0: Fox News, I'm Tom Rigotti. President Trump rallying for Republicans in Grand Island, Nebraska, with about a month to go until the midterms. Trump stumping on behalf of incumbent Senator Pete Ricketts, who's in a tough re-election fight with independent Dan Osborne.
1: He's respected by everybody in Washington. There's no games. He's respected by everybody down there.
0: Osborne is backed by Democrats. The first Monday on October means the start of a new U.S. Supreme Court term. Fox's David Spunt has details on the case justices heard today.
2: Today's case specifically dealt with climate change and whether federal law blocks local state municipalities from suing oil and gas companies they believe have some responsibility for some of the effects of climate change.
0: Gun rights, voting rights, and certain construction projects orchestrated by President Trump are all expected to be heard by the high court. 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
6: Welcome back to the Lars Larson Show. Well, in the Netherlands, the Dutch Federation of Doctors has rebuked 14 psychiatrists. And what did they do wrong? They sent a letter urging the prosecution office in the Netherlands to investigate the euthanasia death of a 17-year-old child. The case revolves around Milou, who had suffered from depression, anxiety, and suicidal thoughts from the age of 11 following sexual abuse. She was again sexually abused in an institution by another patient. So, after years of treatment and various suicide attempts, according to Life News, she chose euthanasia at the age of 17. In other words, in the Netherlands, they will allow a child to say to the state, to the government, I want to kill myself, help me kill myself, and the Netherlands will actually do it for that child. Now, if anybody thinks that's okay, I'd be glad to talk to them. Let's go to Teresa, who's a naysayer. Teresa, we love naysayers on this program. I have for 30 years always put naysayers to the head of the line. So, welcome to the program. Thanks for calling. What do you and I disagree about that makes you a naysayer today?
9: 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So it's the story about the teacher and the OnlyFans.
6: Yeah, the teacher who got fired because of...

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11: Hey, welcome back to the program. A public university has just put every Christian student group under its own hand-picked minister at a state university, and a Muslim group is getting a pass. So since when does the government get a chance to pick your pastor? I thought we'd put that question to Mercer Martin, who's legal counsel with the Alliance Defending Freedom. Mercer, welcome to the program.
12: Hey, Larson, thanks for having me.
11: So tell me about this. Virginia State University, I want to put an emphasis on this. This is a state institution, correct?
12: That is correct.
11: Hold on, Mercer. The only reason I'm emphasizing that is people need to know.
12: Yeah.
11: If it was a private university, they're not constrained by the Constitution, but they're a public university. They are constrained by the limitations of the First Amendment, aren't they?
12: That's exactly right, yes.
11: So what happened there?
12: So what we have here is, like you mentioned, a public university that has instituted a policy that appoints their own campus minister over all of the Christian groups on campus. Now, we represent 2 Christian groups, Women of Victory and Bethel Campus Fellowship, that have been registered student organizations for years. They've worshiped on campus. They've had Bible studies. They're great evangelists. But all of that ended in August of this year under this policy. Now, all those groups are disbanded, and they're under the control of this university-appointed minister. That clearly violates the First Amendment because it prohibits the establishment of religion, and that's exactly what VSU has done here.
11: You know, it's funny, because I know that VSU has to have some kind of house counsel, or maybe they have out-of-house counsel. They've got a lawyer out there somewhere. Didn't their lawyer say, hey, folks, this is exactly what they meant when they wrote the Establishment Clause, and you're violating it right there. Do you suppose they got that warning at all from their own lawyer?
12: You would certainly hope that they had received that, but it's really exactly like what you said. This is exactly what some famous Virginians, Thomas Jefferson and James Madison, were concerned about when they wrote the First Amendment. You know, a lot of times as lawyers, we have to come up with unique theories, you know, beyond the text. The text is clear here. You cannot establish a religion. And that is exactly what VSU is doing by creating a campus pastor that has control.

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7: Another presidential push. I'm Lisa Lucera, Fox News. President Trump in Grand Island, Nebraska, campaigning for Senator Pete Ricketts, the president claiming the Affordable Care Act is a payout for insurance companies.
8: So we're protecting your private health care, and the Democrat communists want to take away your private health care, and they want to take away your lives. Republicans will never let that happen. We're ending billions of dollars in Obamacare fraud.
7: The president claims the administration has uncovered more than $260 billion in welfare fraud against American taxpayers. And the president signed an executive order waiving a so-called off-road requirement to allow anyone to purchase so-called red dye diesel. Red dye diesel is tax exempt. The average price for a gallon of diesel is about $6.32 a gallon, according to AAA. Today was the first day the Supreme Court's new term in what's expected to be a busy few weeks.
9: Today's case specifically dealt with climate change and whether federal law blocks local state municipalities from suing oil and gas companies they believe have some responsibility for some of the effects of climate change. Now, these oil and gas companies want cases to be heard in federal court, where traditionally judges have ruled in the company's favor. The Trump administration backs the oil and gas companies. Justice Samuel Alito was not in the courtroom today because he recused himself in this case. Critics cited his stock holdings in oil and gas companies, arguing that he may have a personal interest in the case's outcome.
7: Fox's David Spahn. The judge's decision could impact similar cases across the country. The Separatist Party has won Quebec's provincial election, returning to power, a party that's promised another referendum on independence from Canada. It's not yet clear if the party would win a majority of seats. The vote comes 2 weeks before Albertans vote on whether to hold a referendum on separation from Canada. 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
10: What does it actually mean to be raised right?
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11: We're Ben and Coralie Spell, husband and wife, parents, and founders of America's

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2: Administration asking an appeals court to give the green light to strip billions of dollars in federal funding to Harvard.
3: Judges on the First Circuit Court of Appeals in Boston are considering whether to allow the Trump administration to freeze or eliminate about $2 billion in grants awarded to Harvard University. A lower court judge blocked the move last year, calling the administration's claims of anti-Semitism on campus a smokescreen for a targeted, ideologically motivated assault on premier universities. Before stripping the funding, the administration sent Harvard a list of 10 demands, including ending diversity, equity, and inclusion programs, and an audit of viewpoint discrimination. At the White House, Jared Halpern, Fox News.
2: Two people are dead, including one student, several others hurt after a school bus flipped over onto its roof during a multi-vehicle crash in Central Florida this morning. About 39 people were on the bus that was headed to Winter Haven High School when it flipped. A top men's tennis player is disqualified in the middle of a match.
4: Daniil Medvedev was losing to Novak Djokovic in the semifinals of the China Open when his anger got the best of him. After a ball bounced off the back wall, Medvedev hit that ball into the crowd in Beijing, where it appeared to hit a fan in the head. Following a discussion with the umpire and a tournament official, Medvedev was disqualified. Djokovic, who won the first set 7-5 and was leading 5-3 in the second set, advances to the finals of the tournament that he has won a record 6 times. Frank Lanza, Fox News.
2: The NFL suspended line judge Jeff Seaman 2 games for swearing at Arizona Cardinals tight end Trey McBride during the team's loss to the New York Giants yesterday. Seaman was caught on camera cursing at McBride after officials didn't call a pass interference or illegal contact penalty on New York's Drew Phillips, who made contact with McBride with just over 5 minutes left in the game. I'm Lee Silasera. This is Fox News.
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18: Welcome back to the Lars Larson Show. It's Monday. It's honestly provocative talk radio for America. We're glad to be with you, and I'm glad to take your phone calls and your emails. Let me give you an idea of what's coming up, and then I'll get you your calls. Americans are sitting on almost $2 trillion in student debt, while more than half of college staff are not even teaching the kids at the college.

What exactly are Americans paying for? Moms and dads mad about mask mandates got treated like potential domestic terrorists by their own government. Could your next school board comment land you, I should say, on an FBI list? The Biden administration barely checked who was coming across our border. Now that we're actually checking, exactly what are we finding? And take a moment to cast a vote in my X poll. You'll find the daily poll question at Lars Larson Show and at LarsLarson.com. Today's question, should a teacher with an OnlyFans page be allowed around kids? A Missouri substitute teacher, and yes, Missouri is the show-me state, says she lost her job over having an OnlyFans account to make extra cash because educating alone was not paying the bills. So Sheena Sittner had been making X-rated content on OnlyFans alongside her job as a substitute teacher for the past 2 years. Well, now that the school district has found out about her side hustle, she doesn't have a job as a substitute teacher anymore. Anyway, you'll find the poll on X at Lars Larson Show and at LarsLarson.com, and brought to you by AMAC, the Association of Mature American Citizens. AMAC has the conservative values I believe in. I joined the group about a decade ago. You can join it too. Just go to amac.us or call 888-262-2006. AMAC is better, better for you and better for America. We'll shout out a warning tonight, or a welcome tonight, I should say, to our friends at KVI, which is our new affiliate in Seattle, Washington. Glad to have you on board. And to your calls. 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Let me start with David in the state of Missouri, the show me state. Hey, David, welcome to the program. What's on your mind? Hey, David. Yeah, it sounds like David may have given up. Well, we'll have the producer check on him and see what's happening. Let me give you an idea of some of the other things that I want to get in front of you tonight. Should an accused child rapist be allowed to run a police department? A child rape suspect, this is from the New York Post, set to become a small Louisiana town's new police chief after his only rival dropped out of the race. Chris Paul, 46 years old, was already running to lead the Elizabeth Police Department when he was arrested early last month and charged with second-degree rape of two 13-year-old girls. Paul was arrested in early September for the alleged rapes about 20 years ago. At the time, he was set to face off against Zach Lacaze in November's election before Lacaze pulled out of the race on September 23rd to avoid having to give up his full-time federal job at Fort Polk, which is a U.S. installation in Louisiana. Lacaze's withdrawal means that Paul will run unopposed, and because the qualifying period is closed, Paul cannot be replaced on the ballot. So you've got a guy who's suspected of a child rape, and he's going to become the police chief. And because only those convicted of a felony offense are barred from holding public office in Louisiana, the charges do not knock him out of the running. Despite the fact that it's for the village's top law enforcement position, Paul looks set to take office on January 1st. So imagine that. It's locked in by the law. That's what's got to happen. He ends up with the job no matter what. Should a 15-year-old's death over a lost phone go unpublished? A man who fatally shot a teenager searching for his phone in a gated Florida community will not be criminally charged. The young man lost his cell phone, teamed up with two friends later that day to locate it. They were using tracking technology pings to trace it to a complex on River Willow Place. After complying with a request to move a vehicle, they went door to door asking questions. They entered an enclosed back patio, banged on a sliding glass door. The unidentified resident put on a mask and armed himself to scare off the teens. As two of them fled, a physical altercation broke out between the young man hunting for his phone. The gun-wielding man told investigators that the younger man placed him in a headlock, spurring him to discharge a single round at the boy in fear for his life. The Tampa Police Department presented its probe into the deadly shooting to the state attorney's attorney general's office, which determined it was unable to refute that the man had shot the 15-year-old in self-defense. As a result, no charges at all. And in fact, given the circumstances of that one, I don't know that they had much choice.
Let's go to David.

0: Missouri. David, welcome back to the program. What's on your mind today?
1: Well, I agree completely with you, Lars, on the Sheena Sittner situation here in Missouri. She should not be teaching to students when she's involved in nudity and pornography there. To me, that's contributing to the delinquency and dereliction of minors there, especially young minors. And they did the right thing by firing her over that.
0: I agree. And yet you're hearing people say this is her private life. Look, I think there are certain jobs in which a lot of your private life is going to impact your job. If you are, let's say, you're a police officer. I know that routinely, not in every jurisdiction, but in many jurisdictions, they'll tell a police officer, you're not supposed to hang out with convicted criminals. And you say, but
1: exactly.
0: Now, if you said, well, my brother-in-law was convicted of a crime, they might make an exception for family. But if they said your regular group of friends includes a bunch of convicted criminals, they tell you as a police officer, that's not the group you should be hanging out with. And if you say, well, that's my private life, it's my own business, I think they're going to tell you, not if you want to be a cop, aren't they?
1: That's right. In fact, it could make you into a bad example for the young people as well as adults as well. You know, it's like the issue of alcohol and drinking there. I mean, if you're a heavy drinker, that could make you a bad example, not only to young people, but to other adults as well.
0: Yep.
1: So if you're working on the job, regardless of what kind of job it is, alcohol is one thing you need to abstain from completely.
0: Well, that's completely is probably overstating it. I'm sure a police officer on his day off can go home and have a beer or two. But if he makes a regular habit of going out in public and getting drunk, chances are he's going to have to sit down and talk to the boss about that. Hey, thank you very much. 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
10: 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Marxism isn't affordable. It's impoverishing. It's not about equality. It's about destitution.
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0: Hey, welcome back to the program. Remember during the bad old days of President Otto Penn? You know, Joe Biden, the guy who wasn't really acting as president. They had an Otto Penn that was doing his signatures for him. But during that time, parents who spoke up at school board meetings in various places around America ended up under FBI investigation, and even DOJ lawyers called it ridiculous. So since when is being a concerned parent a federal crime? I thought we'd put that to Ian Pryor, who's senior counsel, top lawyer at America First Legal. Ian, welcome back.
13: Thanks for having me.
0: I don't know how we ever got to that point where Americans accepted the idea that if you spoke up at a school board meeting, that somebody, like Merrick Garland, the then DOJ head, the attorney general, could say, well, we're going to keep an eye on these people because they're a danger or a potential danger to America's schools. How did we ever get to there? And are we going to, are we learning more about what the Biden administration actually did in that regard?
13: Yeah, well, it's hard to been 5 years since that infamous Garland memo. Which came after the National School Boards Association sent a letter to the Biden White House suggesting that parents speaking out at school board meetings be essentially investigated with the powers of the Patriot Act and as domestic terrorists. I think we can all remember that. And look, this really started in June of 2021 when the National School Board Association started, you know, pushing the administration then to you know, look at these parents that were really at the time protesting school closures and mask policies. And they eventually pressured so much that they got the Department of Justice to issue this Garland memo 5 years ago, which, you know, asked the U.S. attorneys and the FBI to go investigate parents for potential federal crimes for merely speaking out on a variety of issues, whether it was COVID, whether it was critical race theory, whether it was, you know, letting boys into girls' bathrooms and locker rooms. And you know, it's crazy that we had to get to that point, but we're thankful for the Trump administration for, you know, getting to the bottom of it and putting this report out.
0: Well, tell me this. There was one detail that I want to make sure we hit, and that is, do I remember correctly that it was the White House that actually reached out to the National School Boards Association and said, please send this letter in and complain about this, and then we can take action on it? Or do I remember that correctly or not?
13: Yeah, you know, I mean, it certainly looks like there was the need for a predicate that would allow the White House to then start putting the pressure on the Department of Justice to, yep, to really weaponize the Department of Justice. And you know what's interesting is when I worked at the Department of Justice in the first Trump administration, all we ever heard about from the left was, you know, that President Trump is damaging these valuable institutions, like these independent institutions like the Department of Justice, right? Which, of course, we know is not independent. It's part of the executive branch. Yep. And then we come to find out, no, it's actually the Biden administration that literally used the United States Department of Justice and tried to use the Federal Bureau of Investigation to launch a political attack on parents that were frustrated that their kids weren't being given an education, that were, you know, being told to stay home because of COVID, or being told that, you know, if they're white, then they're the oppressors, and, you know, they have to deal with
0: DEI
13: that.
0: Garbage.
13: It's just insane. Yeah.
0: Well, so is there anything that can be done? And maybe I'm asking the impossible, Ian, but is there anything that we could do that would keep the DOJ from being used in that fashion by any president? Or is that just beyond something that could be controlled?
13: Yeah, I mean, you know, I think it's tough to say, because certainly you look at the Department of Justice now and it's in good hands with Attorney General Blanche and President Trump. But, you know, the minute, you know, somebody else gets in office, I don't know what you could do short of congressional legislation to stop abuse of power like you saw under the Biden administration. So, you know, it's something that we have to be vigilant for, and it's the reason why, you know, people have to think carefully when they decide who's going to be stewards of the executive branch.
0: Well, see, and I will tell you this. I think Congress doesn't do its job, but tell me that in theory, the entity that should be able to control this is an active Congress that could call up somebody like Merrick Garland and say, we understand this is what you're doing within the DOJ, and expose that to the public, which I think there were some efforts to do that. I'm not sure if they were as vigorous as they should have been, but that's the kind of thing. I think that transparency and sunlight can generally stop some of that stuff, but I guess only if you have people in those offices, like, you know, the Oval Office or the Attorney General's office, who are actually be shamed into anything, because it sounds like nothing was going to shame either Joe Biden or the people calling the shots for him or Merrick Garland into doing the right thing or not doing the wrong thing.
13: Yeah, and you know, the irony of this memo, and I think this was something that was pointed out by the House Weaponization Committee a few years back when they did a report, is, look, this was really motivated by the Virginia gubernatorial election of 2021. And if you remember, that is when Terry McAuliffe said, you know, parents shouldn't be in charge of what kids are learning. And they wanted to make sure that you know, McAuliffe got over the finish line. And it really backfired, because at that moment in Virginia, you were having this parental uprising where people were showing up to school board meetings, and it backfired. And as a result, I think, you know, it was one of the things that pushed Glenn Youngkin over the top in that election. So, you know, in a bit of irony, this weaponization of government led to the exact thing that they were trying to prevent from happening. So I think we can all be happy about that. But certainly looking forward, you know, it's tough to say that, you know, a new administration in the future, 8, 4, 12, however many years, wouldn't do the same thing.
0: Well, in the last minute we've got, Ian, I'm talking to Ian Pryor from the America First Legal. Would a civil rights lawsuit brought on behalf of those parents who were being targeted by the DOJ or the FBI, could that have had some effect, and could it have that kind of effect going into the future if we ever run into this again?
13: I mean, it certainly could. I think parents, you know, there were limited amounts of actual investigations, but those people that were investigated should explore every option. And I know that there were some things that were mentioned in the conclusion of the report to try and make it right with those individuals. But, you know, I think the bottom line is you look at some of the comments from the FBI and some of the comments from people inside the Department of Justice, and your rank and file people are like, this is nonsense. And you know, how seriously they took that, I think, you know, really, you look at it, and there wasn't anything for them to even investigate, but they pushed it. So for the folks that did get investigated, I mean, they should look at every available option to make sure that they're made whole.
0: Well, and Ian, it makes me think of all those cases involving the chilling effect on the First Amendment. If you tell parents, if you show up at that school board meeting and you sound off the way you think you should, you might just end up under the FBI's scrutiny. That kind of chilling effect should never be used by our government on our people. That is Ian Pryor from America First Legal. Ian, thank you very much. Picture this, a for sale sign that sits in your front yard, but it's not your house being sold, it's you. Your name, your phone number, your address, your medical records, how much money you make. It's all right there for anybody to buy. You'd rip that sign out in 2 seconds, right? 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

0: Fox News, I'm Ted Lindner. Less than a month to go now till the midterm elections. President Trump urging Americans to vote Republican at a rally in Grand Island, Nebraska tonight.
1: I've met all my promises. All my promises. If Republicans win the House of Representatives and the Senate, I am going to give all adult citizens in the United States of America $5,000.
0: House Minority Leader Hakeem Jeffries says the Trump administration is responsible for high costs. And concern continues to grow in Russia after a lab technician dies. Fox's Jillian Turner.
2: A lab worker involved in an accident at a Siberian Plague Research Institute has died from a mysterious illness. Health officials believe the 28-year-old Russian woman was exposed to pneumonic plague.
0: U.S. health experts say pneumonic plague is treatable with antibiotics if caught early. 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
9: Hey, welcome back to the Lars Larson Show. This is kind of stunning, and when I read it, I thought we've got to talk to the author, Peter Wood, writing for this American, for the Spectator, the American version of that. I'm a big fan of the Spectator. Nearly 50 colleges have shut their doors since 2020. Hundreds more could be coming soon. Have colleges priced and bloated themselves into obsolescence? Well, on that note, I'm glad to welcome to the program Peter Wood, who's president of the National Association of Scholars and author of 1620, A Critical Response to the 1619 Project, and A Bee in the Mouth, Anger in America Now. Mr. Wood, welcome.
11: Thank you for having me.
9: When I saw this piece in the American Spectator, the American version of the Spectator, because there's a British version as well, I was kind of stunned by the numbers. 49 colleges closed since 2020, and the Huron Consulting Group that you cite says 400 more colleges are at risk of closing in the next decade. It sounds like they propped this whole operation up for a long, long time by bringing in a lot of foreign students and getting a lot of public money, but at the end of the day, it's all falling apart. Am I wrong in that impression?
11: No, you're exactly right. It's falling apart for several reasons, but one of them is that in 2008, we had a significant recession in America, and parents stopped having children. I'm exaggerating, but there has been a what's called a demographic cliff, in that all those children who weren't born in the years following 2008 would now be in college, and they're not there. The seats are empty. The colleges, of course, saw it coming. They thought they could handle that by admitting large numbers of international students, and large numbers of international students came, but not enough. They also thought maybe we can solve the problem by getting kids who wouldn't ordinarily have gone to college to sign up, and they did that too, but unsurprisingly, most of them failed. They got into college, but they couldn't hack it and left. So right now we're dealing with this enormous expanse of colleges and universities. There's 2,700 four-year colleges and universities and almost as many more two-year programs. And they're thirsting for students these days. If you're a parent trying to get your son or daughter into college, this is maybe a great time because colleges are so eager to have them, they will admit just about anybody.
9: But then the question is it actually still worth the kind of debt that many students have to take on, maybe even most students have to take on? And should America do this when taxpayers are being told that somehow we're going to have to, they call it forgiving, but basically assume the debt, over almost $2 trillion in debt that's been piled up by all these students, many of whom got degrees that didn't pay a paycheck back that would pay the debts off. So then all the non-college students, the 70% of Americans who've never sat in a college classroom, they're being told now you get to pay the bill. Does that seem reasonable?
11: Well, it's not reasonable, but people have finally noticed. My organization has been pointing this out for years, that you're asking ordinary people to subsidize colleges for students who graduate with skills that are marginal. Now we've caught up with it. So many college graduates are not only not able to find work in their chosen field, they're not able to find work, period. They would have been better off had they not gone to college, had they gone into the trades or something like that. But here we are stuck with an enormous expense, this trillions of dollars in student debt, which will probably never be repaid. It'll just be shoved over to the public to pick it up.
9: Except that, you know, we're not holding those responsible for the debt, to that debt, either the schools, the institutions, or the students who went there. Instead, we're handing it to people who, I would argue, I mean, I went to college for about a year and a half, and that was a million years ago, and it didn't hold me back. And when I see young people today, I think the same thing you just mentioned, and that is go into the trades. You'll be making $100,000 within a year, within a very short period of time. You'll have no college debt, and you'll have an actual skill that can move from place to place to place. Or you can go get the
11: degree. And in four years, you'll have seniority as well. You develop skills by the time you would have graduated from college, you're going to be competing with people who are way ahead of you because they went into the workforce. Yes, that's true.
9: Well, and in fact, I've got friends and family members who are in the trades, and they say the only way you get new people in the trades is having the ones who have all that institutional knowledge pass it on to the next group. Except they say that for every what is it? There's one new worker coming into the trades for every seven that end up retiring, which means you're going to run out of the experience, and you're going to have, instead of having guys and gals who've been doing it for 10 or 15 years teaching the new guys and gals, you're going to have people who've been doing it for 2 or 3 years who are teaching the new crowd, and that's not going to work out well.
11: No, it's not. We'll probably end up like Europe did, just importing people from the third world to do those jobs.
9: Oh my God.
11: And that's not a happy answer, but it probably is how it's going to go.
9: So is there a prescription that actually works for America's colleges? And should we just accept that a bunch of these institutions are going to fade from view, evaporate, and it won't hurt us a bit?
11: Yes, we will watch many of them fade. There's two things happening here. One is the colleges that actually close or merge with other colleges to survive a little bit longer. The other thing is that the colleges that are surviving are ditching their programs. They are laying off faculty members. They are deciding to cut all the academic programs that can't pull their weight. So we will have a slimmed down form of higher education. And I think the estimate of 400 colleges closing in the next decade is a lowball estimate. It's going to be a lot more than that. It just, every college that I know of is hanging on saying, well, we'll be the ones that survive and can pick up the pieces after all the rest die. But since they all think that, it's not going to work. We're going to end up with a real moment of crisis in which most colleges and universities go out of business. Add to that the arrival of artificial intelligence, the fact that the colleges no longer know how to teach the students anything, that the students can't fake their way through by using AI, the value of a college degree is going to crater. It already has, but it's going to get worse.
9: You know what I'd hope for? I'm talking to Peter Wood, by the way, president of the National Association of Scholars. He just wrote a great, brilliant piece for the American Spectator. I'd love to see colleges do what most other people who make essentials do. They say, what do our customers need? Do we need nurses? Great. Let's produce nurses. Do we need engineers? Produce some engineers. Do we need more DEI specialists or people who are HR experts and all that? We don't need that. That's not what the, and produce what the economy is most in need of. Is there any solution that works from that?
11: Well, there are colleges and universities that do that already, and they're pretty good at it, but it's not a solution that's going to work for every college. Like I said, there's 2,700 of these beasts around. Only a small minority of them are capable of mounting a good nursing or engineering program. And there's the question of, you know, some fields like nursing are going to remain in human hands. A lot of engineering is going to be displaced by computers that know the job as well as any four-year graduate of an engineering program.
9: That makes sense. That is Peter Wood. Read that piece he wrote for the American Spectator. Back in a moment. 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
9: Ah, welcome back to the Lars Larson Show. It's a pleasure to be with you on a Monday. You know, the Biden administration let people walk right through the border with barely a check, and now they're actually checking. So, how much more are we finding at that southern border? Andrew Arthur is a resident fellow in law and policy at the Center for Immigration Studies. Arthur, welcome, or Andrew, welcome back to the program. How are you, sir?
21: I'm doing great, Lars, and thanks so much for having me tonight.
9: So tell me what you've determined in the first 11 months of fiscal year 2026. I know that sounds a little technical, but the CBP has found almost or more than 11,000 terrorism-related encounters at our southern border. Is that what's going on?
21: Yeah, no. believe it or not, Lars, and when we think about CBP, we generally think about Border Patrol. In fact, a lot of people, you know, misname it Customs and Border Patrol. It's Customs and Border Protection. And most of your listeners have probably interacted with a CBP officer at the port of entry anytime that they, you know, come back to the United States. And they run those checks on every person who is lawfully admitted to this country. A person in a blue uniform will ask you how your trip abroad was and, you know, then allow you into the United States if you're a U.S. citizen or admit you if you're an alien. In the first 11 months of 2026 at the Southwest border ports, those ports that run all the way from Brownsville, Texas, all the way to San Diego, CBP officers at the ports have stopped 11,283 individuals. They refer to them as terrorism-related encounters, you know, in the first 11 months. And just to put that into context, in all of FY 2023, Lars, they stopped 80 people.
1: 23 or 25?
21: This was in 23. In 25, it was 3,704 as Tom Homan, the border czar, started to lock down the border between the ports and, you know, make it harder for people to come in illegally. Those people started funneling toward the ports. And so it went from 3,704 last fiscal year to 11,283, more than doubling, tripling. Over that that period of time. So this is an amazing statistic, and it's one that's kind of scary at first blush because nobody wants the idea that 11,000 plus people with terrorism links are coming to the United States, but it's actually a very positive sign of how secure the U.S. border is under

0: criticism in some way. But not everybody who was stopped was on the terror watch list. Some of those individuals who were stopped were based upon intelligence the DHS has compiled itself that wasn't forwarded to the watch list, or to some other CBP-specific data. Now, keep in mind, we often think of, Mexico as being this foreign country that's adverse to the United States, but there's actually a lot of coordination, especially when it comes to criminal and terrorist-related issues between the government of Mexico and CBP in particular. You know, we want to keep their country safe. They want to keep our country safe. We want to have good trade and good domestic policy or good international policy between the two countries. So that data can come from a variety of sources, but in order for CBP to actually record it, they had to have had a reason to believe that there was some terrorism connection between the individual who was stopped and, potential harm to the United States.
1: Okay, so let me ask you this. When we hear 3,723, about 3,725, and then 11,000 and change at the end of fiscal year 26, does that mean that in fiscal year 25 there really were 11,000 people? We just only encountered, CBP only encountered 3,700 of them, and the rest just walked into the country? Or does it mean there really was a smaller number of people who are related to terrorism coming in 23 or 24, and that the number has grown dramatically in 26? Which one is it? More detected or what?
0: There are a couple of different factors that come into play there. First, remember that the first 4 months of FY 2025 were the last 4 months of the Biden administration. Yep. In fact, almost 5 months. And during that period of time, the border was nowhere near as secure as it has been under the Trump administration. In the first, the first 4 months of FY 2025, there were more than about 180,000 people who were stopped entering the United States illegally by Border Patrol. Now, those are just the people that we know about, because one of the major issues, in fact, you and I have talked about this before, under the Biden administration, was the border was so out of control, Border Patrol couldn't stop anybody. Yep. So over the 4 years of the Biden administration, there were about 2 million what are called known gotaways. Those are individuals who entered the United States illegally, got past Border Patrol, and made their way into this country. And in March 2024, Joe Biden's last Border Patrol chief, Jason Owens, told CBS News, those are the people that keep him up at night, because he doesn't know why they came, what their intentions are here, why they decided that they had to evade Border Patrol agents, because if they got caught, they were probably just going to be released into the United States anyway.
1: Yeah, that is Andrew Arthur. Andrew, thank you very much. 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
3: On the road. I'm Lisa Lacerra, Fox News. President Trump in deep red Nebraska with less than a month until the midterms.
4: President Trump telling the crowd.
5: On November 3rd, we're going to send Pete Ricketts back to the United States Senate.
4: Praising GOP candidates in Nebraska, including Senator Pete Ricketts, who faces independent candidate Dan Osborne in November, a Navy veteran backed by Democrats. Touting jobs, border security, and his tax policies, the president also signing an executive order waiving an off-road requirement to allow anyone to purchase tax-free red-dye diesel.
5: The typical trucker will save over $100 every time they fill up, so it's more than $100 each time. And farmers will also save millions and millions of dollars.
4: Telling folks fuel prices will come tumbling down when the U.S. conflict with Iran ends.
3: Fox's Christian Goodwin. During the midterm convention, the president said he would be holding multiple rallies a week before Election Day. The president's approved the execution by firing squad of Army Major Nidal Malik Hassan for the 2009 shooting rampage at Fort Hood, Texas. The Army psychiatrist walked into a medical building where soldiers were getting checkups, shouted Allahu Akbar, then opened fire. 13 people were killed. More than 30 were hurt. A Russian researcher is dead, reportedly after contracting a strain of the plague.
6: She reportedly died just days after accidental exposure to an unknown pathogen after breaking a test tube at the research facility. Her death prompted a hospital to be quarantined and nearly 200 people to undergo medical observation. Her cause of death has not been confirmed.
3: Fox's Christina Coleman. The World Health Organization says the risk to the public is low. Former music pastor and one-time American Idol contestant Caleb Flynn sentenced to life in prison without the possibility of parole after an Ohio jury convicted him last week of murdering his wife while he was having an affair. America's listening to Fox News.
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3: Girl is dead after she was attacked while walking on the street in Chicago.
12: Police say 7-year-old Eddie Marie Hernandez Chacon was walking with her sister Saturday when a woman approached and stabbed the girl multiple times, killing her. Witnesses detained the woman until police arrived. She's identified as 48-year-old Siobhan Gayden and described as a repeat criminal offender who was in violation of her probation from previous attacks, who's now charged with first-degree murder. Police have not said if the girl and the suspect knew each other or whether the stabbing was a random attack. In Chicago, Jeff Manasso, Fox News.
3: New York Governor Kathy Hochul has declared a statewide disaster emergency over a measles outbreak, the first such declaration since cases of measles began surging in 2005. New York reported 106 measles cases this year through October 3rd, including 92 since July 15th. This comes as more than 1,000 cases have been reported in Pennsylvania. The former Prince Andrew taking legal action against the police over searches of his home.
13: Andrew Mountbatten-Windsor has filed a claim to have search warrants quashed, claiming the police force that carried them out may have broken the law. The King's brother was arrested in February on suspicion of misconduct in a public office. Properties at the Sandringham estate and on the grounds of Windsor Castle were raided by police. All this comes from his friendship with the disgraced financier Jeffrey Epstein. Mountbatten-Windsor denies wrongdoing. King Charles stripped him of his titles of Duke of York and Prince as a result of his connection with Epstein. In London, Jonathan Savage, Fox News.
3: Italian Prime Minister Giorgia Meloni has applied to trademark her voice with the European Union Intellectual Property Office in a bid to increase protections against AI-generated deepfakes. Meloni has repeatedly warned about the dangers of deepfakes after fake images of her circulated online. I'm Lee Silicera. This is Fox News.
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26: 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It's a pleasure to be with you on a Monday. Always glad to take your calls at 866-HEY-LARS. Is your state giving licenses to truck drivers who can't read the road signs? I'm going to give you a great example of that. Coming out of Ohio and the University of Massachusetts, I'm going to talk about a truck driver who ended up taking a life. And we've had too many of these allowed into the United States under the administration of President Joe Otto Penn Biden. And when you're taking lives, if your state is giving licenses to truckers who can't read the road signs, there is a problem with that. I don't care how diverse you want things to be. You can't let the truck drivers come in and get a license when they can't read the signs. In any case, glad to have you with me on a Monday. And a welcome to our newest Lars affiliate. That's KVI in Seattle, Washington. If you want to jump into what we call the best conversation in talk journalism, it's here every day at 866-HEY-LARS. That's 866-439-5277. Send your emails to talk@LarsLarson.com. And coming up this hour, a lab worker is dead, a whole hospital is locked down, and Moscow will not say the word plague. What is Vladimir Putin trying to hide in Russia? One city just got quoted a reporter, $2.5 million to see a public records file about one single cop. What is it exactly that they're trying to hide? We're going to talk about that too. Medical schools stopped saying DEI and they started saying holistic admissions. Did anything actually change? And are we still picking people for medical school based on merit or based on skin color, gender, and of course their gender preference? I don't think we're there just yet. And take a moment to cast a vote in my X poll. You'll find the X poll every day at Lars Larson Show on X. You'll also find it on my website at LarsLarson.com. Today's question, and boy, has been a barn burner for people. Should a teacher with an OnlyFans page be allowed to be around kids? A substitute teacher in Missouri by the name of Sheena Sittner has been making X-rated content on OnlyFans alongside her job as a substitute teacher for the past couple of years. But somebody finally figured out her side gig, and then the school district said, you're not welcome to continue teaching. The St. Louis County mother always knew that posting to an adult platform put her teaching job at risk. She just never expected that the blowback would actually come. But should a teacher with an OnlyFans page be allowed to teach kids? I would say no to that. I think there are lots of jobs in America where if you're doing one kind of job, you can't do another job. In this case, is it compatible to have an elementary school teacher who's also on the side making X-rated content on OnlyFans? I would say no to that. You can vote any way you like. You'll find the question on our site on X, at Lars Larson Show, and on my website at LarsLarson.com. And the X poll is always brought to you by AMAC, the Association of Mature American Citizens. AMAC has the conservative values that I believe in. I joined about a decade ago. You can join too. Just go to amac.us or call 888-262-2006. AMAC is better, better for you and better for America. Last Friday, on First Amendment Friday, we ask you this, X poll: should a man's teenage tweets from more than a decade ago cost him his job and his career today? This had to do with the play-by-play announcer who was hired last Thursday by the NBA's Portland Trailblazers. They hired the young man, and about 8 hours later, they fired him from his brand-new job. And why? Because he is 29 years old today, and back when he was 15 years old, he did some posts on the Internet. They were posts about various racial groups. They were posts about women and girls, and the Blazers decided that they didn't want him working as their play-by-play. I said, should you be fired for the teenage tweets you made from more than a decade ago? Now, look, I want to be held responsible for everything I say on this show, but I am an adult, and I've been an adult for the better part of half a century. If I had said things as a 15-year-old, I can guarantee you that I said stupid things as a 15-year-old kid. In this case, should you hold that man responsible and say, because you said those stupid things when you're 15 years old, you lose your job and you lose your career today? I would say no to that. 93% of you agreed with that feeling. Only 7% of you actually said yes. The Supreme Court's new term begins today with major cases involving guns, religious freedom, immigration, and voting rules. Justice Samuel Alito also acknowledged that since he's considered retirement, although he's decided to stay for another term. The U.S. enters the midterm election season with a 4.2% unemployment rate. Reuters says the labor market has become less dynamic and voters remain concerned about prices. And then consider this. One man allegedly voted in four straight presidential elections without ever being a citizen. How many more people like that slipped through? Patrick Terrence Reed, 61, a Jamaican alien from Orange, New Jersey, and Danubis Bernat, 59, a Venezuelan alien of South Amboy, New Jersey, each of them charged by separate complaints with voting by an alien in a federal election and making false statements while applying for U.S. citizenship. That's offline, off limits. Each defendant cast a ballot in at least one federal election. At the same time they cast their ballots, Reed, who entered the United States from Jamaica on an SA-1 immigrant visa, and Bernat, who entered the U.S. from Venezuela on a B-2 tourist visa, were not U.S. citizens, and they were not authorized to vote in federal elections. Reed voted in person in the presidential elections held in November of 2012 and November of 2016, voted via mail ballot in the presidential elections of 2020 and 2024. Bernat voted in person in the 2024 general election, and yet the Democrats will tell you with a straight face there is no problem with election security in the United States of America. And I think that is just absolutely foolish. By the way, our question of the day posed by Fred up on the Canadian border. Lars, I was watching Bernie Sanders give his spiel for Medicare for All and all of his giveaways. Free stuff and no policies. That's their gimmick. Who's going to pay the price for open borders and free medical care? We, the middle class. It would complete Obama's Cloward and Piven plan and crush America's economy. I want to believe that we are better than that, not without compassion for those Americans who struggle, always helping hand, but not a way of life for those who can but will not work, signed Fred Howell. Fred, I have to agree with you, absolutely. 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Always glad to take your calls at 866-HEY-LARS. That's 866-439-5277. Coming up, medical schools say DEI is gone, but it may just have a new name, and we're all at risk. That's next.
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2: 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Lars Larson wants to hear from you, even if you disagree. Naysayers get to cut the line at 866-HEY-LARS. 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
26: Hey, welcome back to the program. It's a pleasure to be with you. I'm glad to get to your phone calls and emails at 866-HEY-LARS. Medical schools claim that DEI, diversity, equity, and inclusion, is gone, but it may have just a brand new name and some brand new badging. Who do you want actually holding the scalpel? I thought we'd start with that question with Dr. Stanley Goldfarb, who's a doctor and the founder of Do No Harm. Dr. Goldfarb, welcome back to the program.
27: Oh, thank you. Great to be with you.
26: Is DEI still making some of the decisions about who gets into medical school and who does not?
27: Oh, yeah, absolutely. We have evidence when we've done Freedom of Information Act requests from public medical schools, over half of them still are showing manifestations in their admission processes of selecting people based on race or national origin and not purely on merit, which is really very unfortunate. And that is the hallmark of DEI, is sort of racial-based decision-making, which is really illegal, actually, and certainly wrong.
26: Illegal, wrong, and dangerous. I mean, Dr. Goldfarb, yeah. Do you remember the history of the guy who... It was the Bakke case way, way, way back when. And I think it was Jeff Jacoby, who was a great columnist, wrote about the guy who actually won in the Bakke case and got the seat in a medical school and later became a very dangerous and even for some of his patients, a deadly doctor. But he got in on what was, the, I think, the 70s or early 80s version of DEI.
27: Yeah, well, this is the problem. I mean, there's evidence that that, in fact, is the case. We know that these students that get in on that basis have lower MCAT scores, which is the best predictor of how well they will do in medical school. And how well you do in medical school predicts how well you're going to do in your residency, and that is assessed by your faculty in terms of your medical knowledge, your professionalism, your readiness to practice independently. And, you know, it's pretty straightforward that if you've not done well in medical school and not done well in your residency, you're going to be less good as a physician. I mean, it just is, makes perfect sense. And there's some evidence that that, in fact, is the case. So, you know, medical schools are opening themselves up to individuals who really are not as good, if you say, in other words, in terms of their cognitive ability or their academic achievements compared to people that are being rejected. There are 55,000 applicants to medical school every year and 23,000 openings. Wow. So if someone gets accepted, someone else is getting rejected.
26: So tell me this, if the medical, I mean, the medical schools are scientific institutions. If the medical schools know all this, how do they justify taking people into the medical school as a student when they are, number one, not qualified, and number two, less qualified than somebody else?
27: Yeah, you know, there's a very long, sad history of doctors and medical science getting involved in politics. It goes back to even World War II in Germany when, you know, the famous Dr. Mengele was involved in doing experiments as part of the political world he was living in and accepted. And this has gone on for years and years. And unfortunately, they were able to mix politics and medicine, decide that ideology is more important. And really, they're focusing on the students and trying to do something for them and sort of forgetting about the patients that these students are ultimately going to be caring for.
26: Tell my audience about Do No Harm.
27: Well, as I said, we're almost 5 years old. In the early spring, we'll be 5 years old. And our job is to try to get rid of identity politics in medicine and also to fight against gender, so-called gender-affirming care or sex-rejecting procedures in minors.
26: Thank you for that.
27: And we work very hard in both these arenas. We help pass laws at the state level. We've passed laws in 27 states to either get reduced DEI in medicine or prevent children from being harmed as they've been harmed. And we write editorials, we do research. We'd love to have your listeners join us. There's no cost to joining us. There's no fees. We just are interested in informing the public. Our website is donoharmmedicine.org. And I think we've been pretty successful, I'm proud to say, at making some changes. And we've gotten rid of, for example, we've gotten rid of the DEI requirements that the groups that accredit medical schools have previously had in their approach to accreditation. So we're very proud of that achievement, and we're going to keep fighting as long as any of this goes on.
26: You know what I'd like to see you do? And you tell me, set me straight if I'm wrong about this. All these medical institutions have to carry liability insurance, along with other kinds of insurance, but I'm thinking liability primarily. And I would think most of them have risk management departments that try to modify the amount of risk they're up against by having procedures that avoid the things that turn into lawsuits later on. I would think that the liability insurance companies would look at the practice of so-called gender-affirming care, you know, castrating teenage boys, double mastectomies for teenage girls, puberty-blocking drugs that turn kids sterile, and they'd say, that's a trial lawyer's dream. Is to have that stuff, because we're going to be seeing lawsuits about that, and the liability insurance companies are going to pay the bill. Are they not concerned about it, or are they not aware of this?
27: Oh, no, this is a very important issue. You've put your finger on the pulse of all this. Right now, there are, I think, over 50 lawsuits in the works of children that have gone through this gender care and then have realized that it was a terrible mistake, but they were ill-informed about what the risks were. And so at least one, I think two lawsuits have now been concluded, and the most important one is probably the one that Chloe Cole, who's a famous so-called detransitioner, she's pursuing in California. And that was a perfect example. A young girl, 12 years old, gets started on drugs. At 16, she has her breasts removed. And at 17 or 18, she realizes there was a terrible mistake, and she really didn't understand what was going on. She didn't understand why she was so unhappy about her body. She was going through the puberty, and she just was uncomfortable with that, as many young girls are. And yet the physicians that she encountered pushed her down this pathway. And that led to, some real medical problems that she's had, as well as the loss of her breasts, which is really a tragic situation.
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6: At the Freedom of the Press Foundation. Ms. Harper, welcome to the program. How are you?
7: Hi, I'm well, Lars. Thank you so much for having me.
6: What should we make of this? Well, this is the city of Eugene, which is being asked by a nonprofit news outlet called Double Sided Media. They're being asked for some public records. And they turned around and said, well, if you want those, it's going to cost you $2.5 million. You can give us the whole $2.5 million anytime. And they promised that if it comes out less than that, they'll refund the excess. What do you think of what's going on there?
7: Well, I think the main question needs to be, why is the cost for this bill so high in the first place? And I'll add, the journalists you mentioned at Double Sided Media have already paid a $1,000 down payment on this request, by the way. And I'd also add that this request that they submitted, you know, it wasn't this huge, voluminous request for every single police department record ever. It targeted, you know, specific misconduct records over an 8-year period. So if that encompasses tons of records, well, that's a problem right off the bat. But I think the issue here is it gets down to the $2.5 million fee. It's not reasonable, in part because, as you may know, under Oregon law, when a request is too broad or complicated, then the city is supposed to pick up the phone, call the requester, and negotiate in good faith, right? It's
6: yep.
7: not supposed to just, hey, your request is $2.5 million. That's effectively a ransom note. And I would just add, you know, we're seeing this, them do this with a journalist, but they could just as well be doing this with any other member of the public. And more concerning is the police department is saying that they can't find a way to search for these records. That calls into question whether or not they can respond to requests from, gosh, I don't know, the governor's office, the mayor's office, the court. So certainly it looks as though they are trying to just not release the records, but it's bigger than just how they're responding to a journalist. If they really can't do this, how can they respond to anybody they're supposed to be accountable to?
6: Well, you know what I'd be curious about? If there were other requests that have been made by, say, sister agencies, meaning another police agency that said, hey, we're doing an investigation and this guy used to work, gal used to work in your agency. Can you pull up these records or similar group of records about this person and whether or not they fulfilled that? They're claiming that this is going to take 44,000 hours of staff time, which, let me translate that, a regular full-time work year for most people, 8 to 5 Monday through Friday, is 2,000 hours. So they're saying this is going to take the equivalent of 22 people working full-time for a year just to pull these records together.
7: Yeah, that's absolutely right. It's a great point that could they respond to the request if it were coming from another police agency or another entity? No, we got to ask that because this is all stemming from a misconduct investigation. So in theory, these are records that have already been assessed by members of that review board. So it stands to reason that they should have an efficient way to try and respond to these records. Yet when a member of the public asks for it, suddenly they can't do that. Moreover, they can't call the requester and try and find a good faith attempt to narrow that request if possible.
6: By the way, Ms. Harper, I'm talking to Lauren Harper, who's the Daniel Ellsberg Chair in Government Secrecy at the Freedom of the Press Foundation. Can you tell my audience, what is it that this officer is accused of doing that gave cause for the journalist to want to look into this to begin with?
7: Well, there was a review board that was meeting over the complaints alleged of Officer A. Supposedly, he exhibited too much force during a traffic stop, a DUI traffic stop. So this information, the identity of this officer, was learned by the reporters who were able to glean that from the plaintiff's attorneys. And so they're really the what they're trying to figure out is whether or not this officer, who's been the subject of public lawsuits that we know of, has been subject of even more misconduct complaints beyond what is public.
6: I guess what I wonder is if this officer has already been looked at by the agency itself, wouldn't the requester be able to get a... When your agency, your internal affairs folks, put all this together and did an investigation, I'd like to see a copy of everything they looked at. That wouldn't be very difficult, would it?
7: You would think it would not be. And I'll add that the double-sided media, the journalists, have appealed this decision because when you file a FOIA request initially, I don't know if you ever have, but as a member of the public, when you're filing that request initially, it can be very hard to know how an agency maintains those records. It can be hard for a citizen to speak government speak and government bureaucracy and really know how those records are maintained. But one of the things that these requesters did in their request is exactly what you're supposed to do. They gave a date range. They identified specific police officers who might have responsive records. They made it as narrow as they possibly could, reasonably for a member of the public, for the city to begin to initiate a search. They did everything that was required of them, and the city's response was sort of, you know, gosh, that's too bad. Even though you've given us names and dates, we can't do this, and we can't reach out to you to try and narrow. Instead, what we're going to do is give you a $2.5 million fee. And I'll add, you know, the city of Eugene is the subject of what I wrote about of this article here. But this is something that we see agencies do at the local level and at the federal level all the time. What it really amounts to is an attempt to bully requesters into dropping their requests. And I'll give you an example of how we know it's fee bullying as opposed to something genuine. So a couple years ago, the city of Seattle tried to charge somebody $30 million. to respond to a records request for metadata around city email. The requesters pushed back, and guess how much the city brought that charge down to?
6: What'd they do?
7: $40. $40. So it went from $30 million to $40.
6: So in other words, probably one clerical person sitting at a keyboard for an hour is what probably brought it all together, right?
7: You got it. And we see this happen at the federal level, too, under Democrats, under Republicans. It happens all the time. agencies have learned that a good way to intimidate a member of the public, especially a member of a nonprofit newsroom, not somebody with deep pockets, to drop the request is to hit them with a really hefty fee. Because if I'm, you know, not used to seeing a bill like that from a government entity, I'm going to say, holy cow, I can't pay that. It's effective and it's pernicious, and it's not what they ought to be doing.
6: Lauren, it is a pleasure to have you on the program. Lauren Harper is the Daniel Ellsberg Chair on Government Secrecy at the Freedom of the Press Foundation. We're going to be back in a second. I'll get to your phone calls and emails then at 866-HEY-LARS. Hey, do you want another summer like last summer where you barely slept at all because you are too hot all night long? People blame the summertime heat for their bad sleep, but really it may be their mattress that traps heat next to their body. 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
6: Authorities say a Kentucky cop ran the same license plate 2,000 times through a database from the automated license plate reader cameras. They belonged to the mother of his child. She had an order of protection against him. He didn't hack anything. He just typed in a plate out of 120,000 cameras nationwide. The Washington Post found at least 50 more. Most were watching women. Audit logs show a police chief ran 600 searches on two plates, his ex-wife's and her teenage daughter. And here's what nobody says. 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
6: Hey, welcome back to the Lars Larson Show. It's a pleasure to be with you. I'm glad to get to your phone calls and emails. Consider this and tell me it doesn't take you back to the early days of 2020 and the pandemic. A lab worker is dead. A whole hospital is locked down. And Moscow is not saying the word plague, so what is Vladimir Putin hiding? Well, the White House says it is aware of a suspected plague outbreak in Russia and is, quote, monitoring the situation after a young lab worker was killed and some 200 others were reportedly forced into quarantine. We'll get into the details of that in just a moment. First, welcome to the Lars Larson Show. If you want to join the best conversation in talk journalism, it's right here at 866-HEY-LARS. That's 866-439-5277. 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But there's a naysayer on the line, and I want to take this. And before I talk to Stephen specifically, let me bring you up to date. There's a case that happened a couple of weeks ago. It involved a young man, 15 years old, going to a high school in Portland, Oregon, and Benson High School, and he brought a bag full of chemicals, allegedly, mixed them, allegedly, inhaled the fumes, allegedly, endangered his fellow students, allegedly, that he is now charged with 12 counts of attempted murder. He is now charged with attempted terrorism and creation of a terroristic device, a total of 20 charges in all. And he may be tried as an adult or he may be tried as a child, but I made the argument the public ought to know who this young man is because he is currently a danger to the community, any community that he happens to be in. And if he is not named as a juvenile, if he's tried as a juvenile, you'll never find out who he is, and there will be no permanent record that would allow you years later to go back and say, hey, this is the kid who was involved in the terroristic attempt to try to kill somebody. And that's even if he's convicted as a juvenile. So I'm curious what Stephen's naysayer argument is. I said they should name this 15-year-old accused attempted murder. Stephen, welcome to the program. We love naysayers. Tell me why the public shouldn't know who he is.
18: Thanks, Lars. Well, Portland Trailblazers just fired Braden Bell, their new play-by-play broadcaster, because of offensive tweets he made when he was 15 years old.
6: Which is not a crime, is it? And they're a private employer. They can hire or fire anybody they want. But we're not talking about that. We're talking about an alleged act of terrorism and an alleged attempt to kill 12 students, right?
18: Yeah, but
6: there's a difference. Isn't there a difference between offensive tweets and trying to murder somebody?
18: I don't think in our society today. I think
6: you don't think there's a difference between attempting to kill somebody and an off-color tweet that happened a decade ago. You don't think there's a difference?
18: I think in our society today that the offensive tweet is a far greater crime than attempting to kill 12 other students.
6: Really? Explain to me how your logic on that works. An offensive tweet is a bigger crime than trying to murder 12 people.
18: He didn't say anything offensive while he was

0: You're
1: get rid
0: still
1: of the
0: saying
1: electoral
0: that
1: college.
0: Attempting to murder 12 other people using chemicals is less offensive than saying something offensive on social media.
1: To our society today, yes.
0: Wow. That's what you're saying. You're ascribing that attitude to everybody else. I want to know your opinion. Do you believe that an offensive tweet is worse than trying to murder somebody?
1: Oh, absolutely not.
0: Okay. Then why?
1: Yeah, no.
0: Everybody else thinks this way, I usually ask them, how do you know that everybody else believes that? Because I try not to make those generalizations. I mean, there might be things that I say, well, I've heard this from people who've called the show. But, you know, when people say, well, you know, other people think this, who are these other people? And when did you last talk to them?
1: Well, you were just talking about the sheriff and the law that they're trying to pass, where if the sheriff was a member of a church, depending on how, you know.
0: Not trying to pass. It's already law. And that if he belongs to a church, that the church could be called an extremist group, and that membership in an extremist group, like a church that only believes in two genders instead of 16 genders, that could actually get you kicked out as an elected sheriff in a county. It is that crazy in America right now. But I appreciate the good naysayer call, and thank you very much. Let me tell you what we do know about what has happened in Russia, apparently over the last couple of days or weeks. Daria Shiplova, who is a 28-year-old researcher in an anti-plague research institute in Russia's eastern Irkutsk region, reportedly died after breaking a test tube that contained a plague pathogen. Russian officials have said they are not going to say whether or not she actually got the disease. The Trump administration and the White House have told us that they are aware, they are monitoring the outbreak, and they are assessing possible options. Daria Shiplova, who is a laboratory assistant at the Irkutsk Anti-Plague Research Institute of Siberia and the Far East in Irkutsk. She reportedly died after breaking that test tube that had the pathogen inside of it. She was hospitalized last Tuesday with symptoms of severe pneumonia. She was placed on a ventilator, and then last Thursday, she died of that illness. Authorities additionally quarantined the entire hospital and placed scores of people who had come into contact with her under medical observation. Now, the White House is aware of it. They're keeping an eye on it. And at this point, we don't know what's going to happen next, but it certainly will remind a lot of people of the opening days of 2020 and the disease that emerged from communist China. 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
3: Take a look under your bed. 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What about jobs? No? Now try your basement. There's a pair of overalls that overall you're not so into anymore. A perfectly good laptop that hasn't sat in your lap in months. And even more stuff, but still no jobs? Well, you really have both. See, stuff is defined as household articles considered as a group. Sometimes this stuff is no longer needed. Wait, no longer needed? That can't be right. Because remember those jobs you were looking for? Those are really needed, and they're the stuff inside your stuff. Even inside that winter coat that moved with you to Phoenix. Our job is to unlock those jobs, and it starts when you donate your stuff to your local Goodwill. Here's how we do it. When you donate to Goodwill, we sell your stuff to provide job training for people right here in your community. So just by teaming up with

0: They're not saying bad. They're just saying influential. But the point is, there's a lot of electricity in the news cycle right now. And what I'm starting to believe is the internal polling for the Democrats isn't as good as we're being told by the media.
1: People aren't buying it, CNN, you dumb bastards.
0: The only reason I say that is if you're following around the country this Cornell case, it's pretty obvious that they're trying to make it this midterms Dobbs decision. What I mean by that is going into the last midterms, when we thought we were going to get a red wave and the Republicans were going to win everything, a Supreme Court clerk leaked illegally the results of the Dobbs decision, which of course was sending Roe versus Wade back to the states. Now, the Democrats didn't say that. They broke the law to leak an opinion, and then they lied about what was in the opinion.
2: That's just how white folks will do you.
0: And they said, oh, the Supreme Court's about to ban abortion. The Republicans are going to make it illegal to get an abortion. Can you believe this, ladies? We've got to go vote in the midterms. That whole thing. Straight up. And again, they were doxing Supreme Court justices, marching outside their homes. And it did, in fact, juice turnout and avert what they had expected to be an absolute blowout top to bottom in those midterms. So understand, this time around, you're starting to see this effort made on the Democratic side of the aisle to try to get women worked up again, similar to what they did in the Brett Kavanaugh case, just the same. Women are under attack in Trump's America, and you're getting less respect and consideration now because we've got a guy in the Oval Office who tweets things that aren't always nice and charitable towards women. An ABC anchor was already saying it, and it's bigger than that. The thing that tells you that the operation might be in place is Kathy Hochul, my governor here in New York, has already come out and said the guys are guilty with no due process. One of them has already lost his job. Letitia James, who issued a statement saying, I stand with the victim and she is owed justice, was appointed a special counsel the next day, meaning she has already discredited herself as being impartial here. And they're trying to make this an issue about, you know, women can't be safe in Trump's America. Never mind that their party is allowing biological men to get naked in women's locker rooms. Yeah, not the best. They're fighting for the rights of men to beat women up in competitive sports. But they want you to believe you're not safe because we've got Republicans in office. And I found this just to be so fascinating. But here is Michelle Cottle on ABC trying to blame Trump. Mind you, Trump wasn't there. Trump doesn't know him. I don't know that Trump was even in office, to be clear, when this occurred. But she wants you to believe it's all Trump's fault. Clip 29.
3: You can't send those messages, no matter how drunk you are as a frat boy, without having some kind of misunderstanding about what women are there for and whether this is a real person you're dealing with. And that, I think, starts... You know, we can go to the president for this one. I mean, we are in a moment in this culture where the glorification of being thuggish and swaggering and mistreating women is kind of making you a cool kid.
0: Oh, God.
4: That was embarrassing.
0: We can go all the way to the president. Guys, it's midnight. Someone's drunk at a college party. They get a text from a girl saying, I want to come over to the frat house. Do you know what neither of them are looking into? Do you know what neither of them are thinking about? The president of the United States of America.
5: Bingo.
0: You are not thinking, well, you know, the president tweeted something last Tuesday about a journalist. I guess that means I can invite this girl over to hook up at the frat party. I don't mean to burst anybody's bubble. I don't mean to be telling tales out of school. But people have been hooking up at frat parties since the beginning of time. And people have been drunkenly texting each other and having intercourse with multiple people. I'm not trying to offend sensibilities, but this is the actual news headline. A girl drank a bunch of alcohol. Then some of them did ketamine, and seven of them got together that we know of and had what we were told at the time was consensual sex. This is a real story. I'm not being a potty mouth here. I'm telling you what's happening in the news.
6: I love it when you talk dirty.
0: But there's nothing dirtier than a Democrat trying to tell you on ABC that this is all Donald Trump's fault. I mean, come on, man. Actual clown stuff. Let me give you just slight perspective, okay? The reason I'm telling you this is turning into what they hope will be a turnout issue in the midterms is because they're now going all in on this. You know, a week ago it was AI, but nobody cared and the world moved on. Now we're into this whole idea of, you know, this was an absolute gang rape. We need a special prosecutor. Here's Kathy Hochul, my governor here in New York, who, again, is now within the margin of errors in her polls. She's running against Bruce Blakeman, Nassau County executive. Now, to be clear, Bruce Blakeman presides over the single county with the lowest crime rates in America. Bruce Blakeman is the head of the safest, statistically, county in America. Bruce Blakeman. Okay, so women's safety is not something he gets a demerit for under his current leadership. But here's Kathy Hochul trying to grandstand and cast aspersions on these guys who, according to initial testimony in the report made at the school, had consensual sex with a girl. Okay, the rape allegations are coming a hell of a whole lot later. Unfortunately, the people are reacting to them with absolute certainty as if they were there and they witnessed it. Here's Kathy Hochul, clip 26.
4: After this young woman came forward, she spoke to the police. She sat for hours and told them exactly what happened to her. And according to new reports, she could not have been clearer that she was 100% confident that she had been raped. Yet, shockingly, those words never made it into the account that the Cornell police sent to prosecutors. The attorney general then declined to pursue charges after reviewing that incomplete account and never interviewing her. Think about that. In what world would the police learn from a victim that she'd been literally gang raped while intoxicated by five men in a fraternity house and not elevate those allegations to the district attorney?
0: Oh, Kathy Hochul.
5: You are so full of sh**.
0: If you've noticed, okay, I own a politics to English dictionary, so I will translate what she just said. According to new reports, she could not have been clearer about what happened to her. Meaning in new reports this week, she's saying with certainty, this is what happened to me. But that's why she issued the caveat of according to new reports. Why? Because according to old reports, this whole thing was consensual. Okay, when you actually look at the text messages between her and the men in question, they're openly talking about it in the weeks after the fact like it was funny. But don't make fun of each other because this is more common than we think. This goes on nowadays, and this is not something, you know, we need to make a big deal out of. So understand, she initially said, no, it was consensual. We had a great time. They're now revisiting this under the guise of there was some type of criminality, and the issue there becomes this looks very politically opportunistic. Letitia James, remember the woman who campaigned on I'm going to throw Trump in jail? And then got appointed as the Trump prosecutor and was like, no, I don't have an agenda. What are you talking about? Do you remember that clip? Let me play you this Letitia James. This is Letitia James. It's going to begin with her as the special prosecutor against Trump, denying she has an agenda. And then it's going to cut to her campaigning on I will arrest Trump. Listen to this, clip 28.
6: Now, the president of the United States has complained that I'm engaging in some sort of political witch hunt, that I've got some personal vendetta against him, that I campaigned against him. That is not true. I'm running for attorney general because I will never be afraid to challenge this illegitimate president when our fundamental rights are at stake. He should be charged with obstructing justice. I believe that the president of these United States can be indicted for criminal offenses. And we would join with law enforcement and other attorneys general across this nation in removing this president from office. It's important that everyone understand that the days of Donald Trump are coming to an end.
0: Oh, good God. That is so, that's Letitia James. You understand her campaign commercials where if you elect me, I'll arrest Trump and remove him from office. Then she gets elected, gets appointed prosecutor and goes, why does anybody think I'm biased against Trump? Where is this even coming from? Okay, and that's what makes me nervous about this case is we don't know who Jane Doe is. I'm not trying to dox her and make her life any more chaotic or crazy than it happens to be in this moment. But the guys have been doxxed. Several of them have lost jobs. They've already been convicted in the court of law, not only by Kathy Hochul, but here is Letitia James. Now, understand that this statement you're hearing came a day before she was appointed as the special prosecutor, meaning she has already stated her allegiance to the victim and is on board with Kathy Hochul's assertion that they're guilty. Does that sound like she's going to be an impartial?
7: Not even close.
0: No. Okay, here it is. Clip 27.
6: So let me just say my heart goes out to the victim, the survivor. And I stand with her and all individuals who unfortunately have been the victims of sexual assault. And my job is to ensure that the rights of students and that the rights of survivors and that all individuals on campuses all throughout the state of New York are safe. And that Cornell University and other universities, SUNY universities, CUNY universities, private universities, all have protocols in place that they are in compliance with Title IX.
0: Let me jump in there, by the way, because when she talks about, two things. Okay, first and foremost, when she says my heart goes out to the victim, the survivor, I stand with her and all of the victims of sexual assault. Okay, you understand she is saying to the public, this girl is a victim of sexual assault. Now, there is something in this country called due process. And of course, if the girl's a victim, you want everybody involved prosecuted. But when you have prosecutors coming on who have already given us an outcome before a case, before a more thorough investigation, you realize this isn't about the victim. This is about their agenda.
8: He knows what he's talking about.
0: And they want to ramp this up. When she says we got to make sure these schools are in compliance with Title IX, you know who's not entitled with Title IX in compliance? Every single Democrat that says men have a right to be in women's locker rooms. Every single Democrat that says biological men can compete against women. Okay, the movie, you know the Tom Hanks movie, A League of Their Own? That was about giving girls their own space. In the modern Democratic Party, in the League of Their Own, the word there applies to one weird guy who brings his own softballs into the locker room, if you're picking up what I'm putting down. Okay, and that's the bigger issue, is you're starting to hear a push made to convict these guys in the court of public opinion and in the process say men have been out of control because of this Trump fella. And when the midterms come, you're voting for your daughter's safety, said the people who let 20 million migrants into the country, said the people who were fighting to keep migrant rapists in the country instead of being deported by ICE, said the people that let men into their locker rooms. For real, okay? Your daughter's safety is always going to be on the ballot if you look at the world in terms of law and order. Okay, but one side of the political aisle is trying to abolish ICE, the agency that's tasked with enforcing law and order. By the way, the people calling to abolish ICE are congressional Democrats, the same people who passed the frickin' laws that ICE followed. Okay, so this is not a referendum on what happened in Cornell. We don't have all the facts, but the initial reporting years ago when it happened was that it was consensual and they all joked about it for a few months. It's now being retrofitted with rape so they can try to pin this on Donald Trump's behavior in the Oval Office. But do you know what all of those sentences put together in a big meatball have to do with you, your family, and their well-being? Absolutely nothing.
9: And I'm out here in the real world, and I know what's right or wrong or bullshit.
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1: The genius of Marxism isn't the workability of the ideology, because it's unworkable. It's impossible. It's impracticable. The genius of it is it creates the passion and the emotion, the atmospherics, if you will, for tyranny. Marxism isn't affordable. It's impoverishing. It's not about equality. It's about destitution.
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2: Fox News, I'm Ted Lindner. Concern continues to grow in Russia after a lab technician dies. Fox's Jillian Turner.
3: A lab worker involved in an accident at a Siberian plague research institute has died from a mysterious illness. Health officials believe the 28-year-old Russian woman was exposed to pneumonic plague.
2: U.S. health experts say pneumonic plague is treatable with antibiotics if caught early. Less than a month to go till the midterms, President Trump urging Americans to vote Republican at a rally in Grand Island, Nebraska.
4: I've met all my promises. All my promises. If Republicans win the House of Representatives and the Senate, I am going to give all adult citizens in the United States of America $5,000.
2: House Minority Leader Hakeem Jeffries says the Trump administration is responsible for high costs. 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
2: We

0: with antibiotics if caught reasonably early. Russian officials aren't addressing the outbreak publicly, but there are signs they are taking this threat seriously.
1: The World Health Organization says the threat to the general public's low, and there have been no other confirmed cases as of now. The president of Cornell University speaking out following international backlash for how the school handled an alleged gang rape in 2024 involving one female student and seven fraternity members.
2: Vandals at Cornell University shattered a campus glass door and wrote messages like "Smash the patriarchy." And at Cornell, rapists are protected. Protesters are expelled. The university responded, quote, "We understand the frustration and strong emotions being expressed across our community. Those concerns deserve to be heard, but damaging property is not the answer." Cornell President Michael Kotlikoff says the university will hire an independent law firm to examine the school's response to Jane Doe's allegations.
3: I want to acknowledge something that can be difficult for an institution to say. We don't have all the answers.
2: Kotlikoff also said he supports New York Attorney General Letitia James' investigation.
1: Fox's Nate Foy. And dengue fever now spread when cases rising in 14 states. The CDC is showing a travel alert for three new countries because of outbreaks there. I'm Ted Lindner. This is Fox News.
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1: Hot damn! Fired up for hour number two of Fox Across America with Jimmy Failla. Lara Trump, presidential daughter-in-law in the on-deck circle. And we got a lot to get to with LT. 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He's the founder of OpsDesk.org. He is a retired NYPD contributor, lieutenant. You wouldn't be a contributor at the NYPD.
2: I was an inspector. Are you going to get anything right today? What's the story? We're starting off wonderful
1: Paul
2: today.
1: Paul Morrow is here, and I'm thrilled. I am thrilled to have him, as you can see. Good to see you, man.
2: And you.
1: You know, this is the problem, dude. Okay, your credits are like a Daily Mail headline. Okay, for people listening around the country who don't read the Daily Mail, Paul, let's do this, you and me. Good to see you.
2: Good to see
1: you. To get people up to speed, I'm going to click on the dailymail.com, okay?
2: Right. Yeah,
1: and
2: ahead.
1: We'll just randomly read the first headline just to give them an idea. Because a normal headline is like, you know, gunman apprehended.
2: Yeah, five words, four words. Yeah.
1: All right. The first one's about the plague. I guess we'll do the plague. Inside Russia's plague zone, as Putin locks down five areas amid feared outbreak, White House on high alert, and Trump assessing options as countries tighten borders, is pretty long.
2: Yeah, that rolls right off the tongue.
1: Inside the mysterious new life of Demi Rose Mauby. She was the Instagram bombshell with 20 million followers. Then one day she disappeared. Now the Mail has tracked her down and reveals the heartbreak behind her vanishing act.
2: Oh my God.
1: Film at 11.
2: Thank God we found her.
1: 11 is also when we get done reading this headline.
2: That's exactly right. I feel myself entering Social Security territory.
1: So as someone who prides himself on efficiency and being concise in your reporting,
2: we
1: do find the Daily
2: That's
1: Mail
2: right.
1: to be a bit cumbersome.
2: Entirely too pithy.
1: Thank you. But that being said, you do come with the bio of a Daily Mail headline.
2: I do indeed.
1: Founder of OpsDesk.org. NYPD retired.
2: All right, let me do it. NYPD inspector retired, founder of OpsDesk.org, Fox News contributor, attorney, and an all-around wonderful guy.
1: Yeah, you left out booze hound and pain in the ass,
2: fair. You know,
1: there's only so much room on the page.
2: I was about to say, I was running out of breath, you know.
1: All right, you just got off the outnumbered couch.
2: I did.
1: I'm assuming you talked about the Cornell thing. I don't have all the
2: particulars. You know, we didn't. I was actually surprised. I was a mess. The first thing that I have not, the first show I've been on since it all broke that we didn't talk about. I was surprised.
1: I only wanted to bring it up because to me, without knowing every particular.
2: Yeah, which nobody does, by
1: the way. Of course. But that doesn't make me any different than the people issuing strong declarative statements.
2: You're 100%
1: right. Letitia James, Kathy Hochul. It almost reads to me like they see this as like the Dobbs decision of this midterm.
2: Yeah.
1: Maybe they can gin up female turnout.
2: Absolutely. You're right over the target. And it'll probably work. On the other hand, they've opened a real can of worms because Hochul knew what she was doing when she appointed Tish James. Yeah. She knew about the Facebook post. She said, well, blow right through it. Who cares? She's wrong. They're already asking for her, that is the defense attorneys for the boys, to recuse herself. Mm-hmm. And when she says, I'm not recusing anything, you're going to get lawsuits flying, federal civil rights lawsuits. And it's just going to muddy up the point that they want to make. Is it going to matter? I don't know. Chances are that as an issue, it'll work for them. But it is definitely a complicating factor. And we've seen what happens when people stretch these things. Look at the Clancy case.
1: Yeah.
2: Right? The Clancy case has devolved into a similar sort of gender-based argument. And it is outside the four corners of the courtroom now, mm-hmm. which is not the way our system is supposed to work.
1: Yes. We're talking to Paul Morrow, retired NYPD inspector, Fox News contributor, founder of OpsDesk.org, self-proclaimed all-around good guy.
2: That's right.
1: Reason I bring this up and I tell you that it sounds like an op to me, okay, is the incident in question allegedly happened in 2024.
2: Yeah.
1: Okay, president was Joe Biden at the time.
2: Yeah.
1: ABC News, I don't know if you caught the clip, blames this on Trump.
2: Yeah.
1: Because we've got a president who tweets a certain way. Yeah. So if you're a frat boy.
2: Naturally, yeah.
1: Now, my fans can't afford to lose the IQ points, so I'm not going to play the clip again. Okay, but understand, and what's so funny about this is the idea that there's a world where a frat guy only invited over a frat girl because Trump was, as if that wasn't happening before Trump got into the Oval Office.
2: Exactly.
1: That's all that was happening.
2: If that's the case, then by implication, Trump is also responsible for the fact that, reportedly, she drank a ton of vodka at the sorority house,
1: mm-hmm.
2: then went to the bar, had 10 beers.
1: 10.
2: 10 That's beers at the bar. She's doing the bar as well, by the way. Then went to the fraternity house quite voluntarily and then started drinking rum and snorting ketamine, which, you know, she says was forced on her. Look, that's something for the court to adjudicate. But my point is this night of hers was bound for glory before she ever entered that frat house. So, you know, I'm not blaming the victim here. You know, whatever the hell happened, it's a squalid affair. No denying that. And I'm going to tell you something else to cut the other way just to show that I want to be fair here. The procedures were botched. The police here, I don't know what went on, but the idea that the district attorney, who has been, you know, notably happy to see the case go away. Oh, Tish James is taking it. I support this decision and blah, blah, blah, blah, blah. In other words, forget my name. Because the idea that he never interviewed her, there's no reporting that he ever interviewed the victim here. Come on. You're the district attorney of Ithaca County. You catch a potential gang rape from the school that essentially supports the entire tax base of the county, including, therefore, paying your salary. And you catch a gang rape potentially at this place. You got to check every box. You got to interview her. You got to ask to see the transcript. You got to ask, were the interviews recorded? I want to see all the interviews. Did we dump all the phones? Did we do now? Where is the Snapchat stuff that we're hearing about now? Back then, did he know that back then? Now, if he did all of that and then he made the decision, okay, we're not going to go forward, it's a lot more defensible. But he has said in his own words, oh, new evidence has come to light and so we got to reopen a criminal case. Dude, that new evidence should not be reopening now. You should have seen all of that evidence back then.
3: We're talking to Paul Morrow. And when I hear somebody, though, like Tish James and Kathy Hochul also get in, though, with a slam dunk just the same. Okay, what we have is a lot of gray area right now. And in a weird way, it reminds me of Kavanaugh in that your emotions are essentially going to become your facts if this is purely a political issue. If it's about getting to the bottom of this or justice for victims, you don't actually do this without due process. Unless the goal is, like we said, court of public opinion. If it's court of law, it's out the window. But this is does not seem like a court of law situation, I think.
2: I think that's right.
3: It feels very Dobbsy. And it comes at the time when I believe Samuel Alito said they know who leaked the Dobbs decision, but he doesn't want to say it.
2: Yeah, they do. They say they do. I don't know. You know, in light of the fact that there is an investigatory arm embedded in SCOTUS, they essentially have their own police. So how could you not? You know, I mean, so they know. Of course they know. But, you know, we probably know where. I'm not going to say it. But, you know, you hear the rumors and everything else. But they're trying to fly above the fray. And why not? Because right now the court is 6-3 in their favor. But, you know, were you to lose everything here, Senate, House, and the presidency, we're going to be looking at probably, what, 12, 15 justices?
3: They're going to stack the
2: They're going to do it.
3: That's what's so insane about the moment is the filibuster's probably gone. Because they're not going to have the ability. I mean, you think of it this way. It's like the Republicans right now have the Senate, the House, and the presidency, and Trump can't get things done. I mean, and it's insane. Like, listen, John Thune seems like a nice enough guy. He was on with Larry Trump this weekend talking about Iran and how somebody had to do it. Fine, great, whatever. But when I hear John Thune as the guy who's supposed to be running the plays we send into the huddle, say, I don't have the votes for voter ID, you can try to get him. And to be clear, it's really convenient to say, well, these Democrats, but 10 Republicans didn't support it.
2: I don't get it.
3: So if you get the 10 Republicans, now you only need like two Democrats. And to be honest, no Democrat wants to cross the aisle in the situation we find ourselves in. But it's a lot more lucrative to cross the aisle if you are like deciding vote. You know what I mean? At which point you might pick a guy off.
2: And, you know, you could probably pull in Fetterman. You know what I mean? If you do it in a standalone way. But, they, you know, a lot of times what they do, the Republicans, and you saw this recently relative to, the stocks. Remember they put through this bill? They were going to say that they can't trade stocks, right? So what the Republicans do? They had a standalone bill doing that, saying that. And then at the last minute, they shoved in the voter ID stuff that I agree with, but that they know that Dems are not going to pass. So what happens? The think tanks, and then they scream, you know what? The Democrats screwed the pooch again. But You knew they were going to do that by shoving that in at the last minute, and it gave them cover to continue to trade stocks.
4: Yep.
2: So all of this gamesmanship gets very, very frustrating. The era of standalone legislation seems to have been punted on, and that's why this stuff never gets done, because they always attach their pork at the last second.
3: So true. It's like, all right, we're going to save the puppies, but in the process, we're opening up a water slide in a park downtown
2: that's
3: coming with a gaming license, and we need an environmental study. It's going to be $2.3 trillion.
2: Yeah, that's what we're going to build an overpass for the butterflies in California.
3: It's so crazy.
2: Oh, what happened to this country?
3: I know. But if we were going to have this conversation, let's just go 30,000 feet and look ahead, assuming we make 2028. Because I've been reliably informed either the plague of the AI is going to get me by next Tuesday. Yeah. But we'll see. Assuming we make it a little further down the road, 2028, I'm watching this Newsom roll out in real time. Yeah. I actually think for all the problems California has, if you ain't watching this channel, you don't really know about them.
2: No.
3: And I actually think he's the front runner, no matter what a poll tells you today. Because I don't think Kamala's running with all the...
2: No, it ain't Kamala. Forget Kamala. No, Kamala's not running. That was very choreographed with that silly video where they put, you know, he was fishing and all that. All of a sudden, he's Ernest Hemingway. Yeah, okay. This is the guy that was eating escargot at the French Laundry during COVID, and now he's the great American angler. So, in the brand new gear, by the way.
3: To be clear, they weren't fishing. They were dredging the lake for CNN's ratings. But continue. That was a dredge.
2: Oh,
3: but continue.
2: Wow. You don't have a rim shot over there on that thing?
3: That's just above average conversation.
2: In all honesty, though, I only see the only challenger to be AOC. I agree with you. But I got to tell you, I think if AOC comes out and says, I'm running for president, that's it, and she throws her hat in the ring and really goes hard, he's got a problem.
3: Yeah.
2: Because women are going to go for her. And she's younger.
3: Mm-hmm.
2: And the small voters. And let's be frank, Newsom has an ick factor.
3: Big time.
2: And I think a lot of people sense that, you know, he's a sort of reptilian character. And I think that she, for all of her, let's be gentle here, for all her intellectual challenges, we've seen her caught out on foreign policy on very basic issues. She can school herself up on these things.
3: Yeah.
2: They will murder board her.
3: Yeah.
2: And I think she'll come out. And then what's going to happen is there'll be a chorus from the New York Times and the Washington Post, the new AOC. It has just been so enlightening and energizing to see her grow up in public. You could write those headlines.
3: Yep.
2: They'll be as long as anything in the Daily Mail. And I think that she actually outcharms and beats him. And then I think either one, however, will get pasted by Rubio.
3: I think he's the more formidable Republican.
2: Or potentially Vance, but I would opine Rubio should be the guy.
3: Me too. And I think he walks into it with a lot less baggage because he's not linked to so many flim-flam podcasters who have, you know, about-faced on a million different issues. Like, you think about Vance, right? Okay, Theo Vaughn had him on before the election. It was a big deal. He had him on after the election. Theo Vaughn spend last week doing? Agreeing with Mamdani that Netanyahu should be in jail and it's a genocide.
2: Idiotic,
3: now, he's stupid. But I was making this point to my audience last week. The people who are doing this on the internet need clicks. So it becomes the old Bob Dylan line. You don't need to be a weatherman to know which way the wind blows.
2: Yep.
3: It was the zeitgeist was blowing towards Trump in 2024. The zeitgeist is blowing towards end of genocide in free Palestine.
2: Yeah.
3: However, you know, there was a successful influence campaign with whoever's funded it and created that moral equivalence. But the point is the podcasters, they're there.
2: Yeah.
3: Well, it's Beijing. Wouldn't you say really quickly then? It's Beijing on the AI thing too, right?
2: Of course.
3: Million percent.
2: All over the place. This guy's don't care. Mamdani is AI, courtesy of Beijing. Remember, he came from TikTok. Nobody ever heard of the guy. Yeah. And then within literally about 2-3 weeks, you couldn't get away from his name. He was ubiquitous on TikTok. And there are a number of studies, one particular that went very public, that showed that TikTok, which at the time was still Beijing controlled, was pushing Mamdani at us. And all of a sudden, all these young kids found their savior. To me, he's the AI candidate. I'm just hoping he's a flesh in the pan because people don't realize this stuff.
3: Amen. But I'll tell you what, if we somehow get a Yankees World Series and a Knicks World Series in one summer out of him, he's doing 8 terms.
2: You're not wrong. The Knicks winning really gave him a bump. It's ironic, but it's a big deal. True. You know, on the other hand, if we count on the Mets or the Jets, my teams, thank you.
3: We're back in Dinkins territory.
2: Thanks for nothing.
3: The great Paul Morrow, back after this.
0: You're listening to the man who can do it all.
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6: That's right.
5: He can style. He can profile. He can woo.
4: ooh, the lady. And last but not least, he's got class.
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0: you can always tell the conversation's getting good during the commercial break when Justin reminds you that your mic's coming on. Paul Morrow's in studio. We'll get back to that OnlyFans model in a minute, but he sounds handsome, Paul. I'm glad he's a I'm kidding. We're chatting it up about all things U.S. and A. We went to break talking about 2028, but long before we get there, we have a midterm election. So this is the thing I wanted to run by you. You talked about AOC and how she's a lot more viable on the left in the primary season than a lot of people give her credit for, which I agree with. But I think what's going to really make the determination is the midterms, meaning if the socialists win, she has all the momentum.
1: Yep.
0: I actually think she's the favorite.
1: Yeah, she says it.
0: Yeah.
1: She says, I'm waiting for the midterms. And what she's waiting for is Abdul al-Sayed.
0: Yes.
1: She's waiting for Michigan to see if, he manages to pull it off in a place that you'd be very surprised that he would. Look, the places that the Republicans are in trouble for the midterms relative to the Senate, which is really the bulwark here, because that's so important relative to SCOTUS and everything else, is are places where, let's be frank, we don't have great, compelling candidates on the right.
0: I mean, the only real powerhouse we have is Ken Paxton. I'm kidding. Where are you going? Paul, what are you doing? I thought we had a conversation.
1: Yeah, exactly.
0: Did you hear Karl Rove trashing him last week?
1: Yeah, I did. Look, I'm not sure that's helpful. I mean, we got to, because what you're trying to prevent is so dire.
0: I know.
1: But that said, the truth has to matter. The facts have to matter. He's not a great candidate. And Rogers, I think, has to be a lot more forceful.
0: Yeah, this is the biggest challenge I think we face in modern politics, is everyone is a prisoner of the moment. So one of the things in analyzing the midterms, everyone comes back to the same conclusion. They're like, well, you know, gas is expensive. We don't like the Iran war. Okay, but relative to what is the real question?
1: Yeah,
0: if you're thinking outside the moment, okay, your price issue was caused by the people you're about to put back into power.
1: Of course.
0: And a lot of that was affected by the open border, as was crime. So you're sitting here with a shut border. You don't have the fentanyl deaths that you did. We got the lowest recorded murder rate in history.
1: That's
0: your taxes got cut. They have done so many phenomenal things. The conspiratorial version of me, like if this is Jimmy the cab driver, I'm telling the guy in the back seat that they tricked him into going to Iran before the midterms because they knew it would be a wait and the

0: secret society that runs things.
1: Yeah.
0: But I'd be saying, I like, with great conviction, I'm here on the air caveating this responsibly.
1: Yeah,
0: but
1: no,
0: I mean,
1: you're right.
0: Absent the war, there's no argument against the guy.
1: I caught a bit of hell because I essentially said that. I didn't attribute it to a conspiracy theory, but on, I forget what show it was, on the Five, I think it was. And I said, you couldn't have waited 10 months, Trump?
0: Yeah.
1: I mean, look, we were told that Operation Midnight Hammer set them back 30 years relative to their nuke program, right?
0: So we had time.
1: We had some time. We're told that we got the best intel in between us, the Israelis, and, by the way, the Jordanians, Saudis, and the UAE, because those are Sunni nations that also keep an eye on Iran. We would have had the intel to let us know, okay, they are about to load up a nuclear device.
0: Let's get moving here.
1: To do it. We got to move. But, and so for 10 months, sit back and wait. And then the day after the midterms, back.

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4: Paul Morrow in studio. We get some bonus Paul Morrow because we've been reliably informed he's hosting this show on Thursday. Is that true?
5: I am hosting it. That's right.
4: Did you agree to this under duress? I just want to make sure you've come.
5: Well, they called me up. They said, look, the show's in trouble. I said, all right, so we got to go to the bullpen here. We need somebody, you know, that's like... What's the term? Like funny, you know.
4: We're going to try the show with a comedian this week.
5: That's exactly
4: right. Yes. I see where you're heading here. But stick with me because Thursday, I am on a top secret assignment, but this audience has the highest security clearance in the world.
5: Ooh.
4: I do hard-hitting journalism, as you know. This Thursday is Comic-Con. Okay.
5: Oh, is that where you're going, Comic-Con?
4: I got to go down and film Comic-Con for
5: where
4: TV.
5: Where is San Diego?
4: No, I'm going to the one at the Javits Center.
5: Oh, is that this week?
4: Yes.
5: I've been to this thing.
4: Me too. I always say Comic-Con for 1 week. New York is the city that never sleeps with anyone. You know,
5: exactly.
4: That crowd. There you go.
5: Very good. That's true.
4: But so I have to be on assignment, as Jesse likes to say, filming stuff that you'll see, obviously, later dates on the TV side.
5: You know, there are worse ways to spend it. A buddy of mine owns a restaurant, and the Comic-Con people, the executives, whoever runs the thing, used to come in there.
4: Yeah.
5: And 1 year, the guy was a very nice guy. He gave my buddy who owns the restaurant, he has 6 tickets if you want to go. Mm. And it was like all access for the whole week. So I only went one time, but I got a happy, very happy ending to that story. I realized I'm sitting on comics.
4: Yes.
5: Comic books that I never sold.
4: Whoa.
5: I gathered the damn thing. Somebody gave me $5,000 for these comics.
4: Stop it.
5: That means they
4: were worth $400,000.
5: Yeah. Exactly. That's what my buddy was telling me. Hey, jerk. You know. So anyway, I don't know if he really gave me five. I forget what he gave me, but he gave me a decent amount of money. I don't know. It was enough money. We went eating at the old Carnegie Deli.
4: The new one's back.
5: Yeah, now the new one is back. Yeah, no, I haven't been to the new one. No,
4: I was told it's still circus portions like the old one. I got to get down
5: really?
4: There at some point.
5: Oh my God, I mean, it's like colitis central.
4: Yeah, it's not. But you know, something you tweeted yesterday that I wanted to get into because I think it has national ramifications. You were talking about how all of these late night New York haunts. Two of which, I mean, I've probably kept afloat single-handedly in the
5: 90s. Oh, Hop and Sarge you talking about? Yeah.
4: Me and my buddy Dean Imperials, kid I started out flying with in Times Square, and he is legitimately like a black ops Hollywood hitman. He punches up encrypted movie scripts for a living. So he doesn't exist.
5: Wow.
4: He doesn't exist on record.
5: Yeah, right,
4: but
5: right.
4: Me and him started in Times Square, handed out flyer-in for the Hot Comedy Club, and you'd always go out after your sets.
5: Yeah,
4: so WoHop, of course, was down in Chinatown, and it was a big deal. Like, WoHop is a place like you'd see like an icon. LL Cool J might walk in.
5: Oh, yeah.
4: You'd see a politician, some bands in town.
5: Yeah.
4: And just all kinds of revelry, which would end with a debaucherous meal of Chinese food.
5: Yeah.
4: And you were not going to WoHop for the Board of Health rating. You're going there for the opposite. That's actually how you strengthened your immune system.
5: That's exactly right. Boy, COVID would never have stood a chance.
4: No!
5: Just taking it down those six stairs into the basement on Mott Street. This place, folks, used to be open 24/7. They would close for 1 hour.
4: Yes.
5: On a Sunday night, which I managed to hit one time.
4: Yeah.
5: But other than that, it hadn't closed since like the Truman administration or something.
4: That 1 hour, like once a month, they would bring in the old lady from Poltergeist. She'd have like a hose.
5: That's right. They would come in with the
4: sprinkles.

0: water.
1: The Carvex suits. They bring in ESU with the A1 suits and, yeah, exactly, with the hoses.
2: I don't think you could eat a food that was physically worse for you than what we were eating at 2 a.m. at WOHOP, but it was amazing. And the later you ate it, the better
1: the 4D lo mein was. Well, I still, they got it. I mean, they're still open. They close at 9. I can't believe that. 9
2: o'clock. Disgusting. Sarge's Deli, conversely, over there on 37th and 3rd. It's between 36th and 37th. And it opened in 1964.
1: Is that when it opened?
2: Yes.
1: Wow, it's almost as old as you are.
2: Hey, I have great stories, but I spent most of, you know, probably my first 20 years in the New York area eating there in the middle of the night.
1: Oh, yeah, of course. They were 24 as well. Yeah.
2: They also had, you know, they'd have the same two waiters and waitresses, depending on your shift, for 20, 30 years at a time.
1: That's right.
2: And these people were iconic, and I loved these people. And again, Sarge's was an old school New York deli, so tourists weren't going.
1: For sure.
2: Unless they knew somebody in Murray Hill. Or they were big fans of the Professor Irwin Corey. You know, people like that who'd always be hanging out over there.
1: The foremost authority.
2: Yeah, he'd be hanging out over there. But Sarge's was a place you could walk into at 4 in the morning, 5 in the morning.
1: That's right.
2: And as a guy who grew up on Long Island, we would hit it on the way to the tunnel. You know, so you'd eat a big, monstrous meal.
1: Of course.
2: Then when I moved into the city, that became like my mobile command center. And me and Dean would hang out there.
1: Old school Jewish deli.
2: Yes.
1: And it was like a Noah's Ark of New York City at like 3 a.m. Perps, cops, comics. Cab drivers, the whole retinue.
2: And I bring this up for national reasons, reasons of national importance, okay? So obviously it was COVID that reconfigured the restaurant industry. People don't go out as late anymore.
1: That's right.
2: Bars are not crowded at 4 in the morning in most instances. But we grew up in an era where they were, where you could smoke. Even if you didn't smoke, you still came home smelling like you went out, which I liked.
1: Yeah.
2: You know, now you wouldn't know the difference between whether you went to a tea house or a torture dungeon down in
1: poetry reading or something.
2: Yeah, it's all absurd. But TGI Fridays, I was just reading this today, who had, at its height, had 370 restaurants, is down to 70 nationally.
1: Wow.
2: They had declared Chapter 11, but they just partnered with a new distributor, and they're trying to get back up to 1,000 restaurants, making the bet that we're about to leave behind this MAHA thing and get back into the chain restaurant revelry. I don't know if they saw your tweet, is what I'm trying to say.
1: Well, they better start to pay attention, because as my tweets go, so goes the universe. All right? I shouldn't have to even say that. Look, it was COVID.
2: Are you going to change it to apps desk instead of opsdesk.org? Apps desk.
1: That's right.
2: Mozzarella sticks. Go ahead.
1: Everybody likes to blame COVID, and you're right. That was the great game changer. But we should have, certainly this city, should have bounced back by now. The real truth of the matter is that nobody wants to be in the street.
2: Yeah.
1: Nobody wants to be on the street late at night in New York City. I mean, I used to walk. I can remember, I live in Hell's Kitchen now longer than I've lived any place else in my life, like whatever it is now, 30 years. And I can remember getting off work, being down at the courthouses, whatever. I remember walking, saying, you know, it's a nice day. Let me get some exercise. I'll walk home.
2: Wow.
1: All right. Or like being out drinking and saying, I'm going to walk home. It's 2, 3 a.m. Forget waiting for the A train or whatever it was. I'm going to walk home.
2: Mm-hmm.
1: And I wouldn't do that now.
2: Yeah.
1: You know, I mean, I wouldn't do it. People don't do it. I know all the women in my life won't take the subway.
2: Yep.
1: It is just too many. It's just too much of a Russian roulette. It's too crazy. And I know we're being told, the shootings are down, homicides are down. That's true. Homicides definitely are down. Part of that's NYPD doing more with less. Part of it is the fact that the feds have stepped up relative to real crime.
2: Mm-hmm.
1: But when there's no enforcement, zero, against quality of life stuff, the city feels ungoverned.
2: Yep.
1: And nobody wants to walk home at 2 in the morning, 3 in the morning, be out at Sarge's and WOHOP's, whatever, come out from a club and have a line of homeless people, any one of which might have decided today's the day I'm going to listen to that voice that tells me to eat this guy's eyeballs.
2: He's not kidding, man. I was walking down the Whole Foods today, right here on 6th Avenue, broad daylight. They create the illusion of safety because now that population has returned to the city, it kind of dilutes it.
1: Yeah.
2: But when you see it, you realize it's there. So I'm walking down 6th, right by the Bank of America building today.
1: Mm.
2: Some random dude is speaking a language I don't understand barefoot, but he's literally taking the contents of a garbage can and just throwing it individually at people.
1: They do that.
2: All day. And they're not going to get arrested for that.
1: No, there's nothing you can do.
2: Not getting picked up for that.
1: There's literally nothing you can do. The most you can do, if you can manage to subdue them, is they're not going to be prosecuted.
2: Yeah.
1: The most you do is you bag them up, you take them to Bellevue.
2: Mm-hmm.
1: Bellevue will give them some fluids and stuff, try to calm them down, maybe a little bit of meds.
2: Yeah.
1: And then just let them out.
2: Yeah.
1: There's no provision. What drives me crazy, Jimmy, is that nobody even makes a head faint towards coming up with a solution here or any of the blue cities. Now, I had this conversation with Dr. Drew. Let me plug the ops desk, my internet show, Nightwatch, right? I have this Nightwatch. I do once a week. I have people on, subject matter experts. We talk about what's coming up in the upcoming week, the week past, et cetera. And this week I had Dr. Drew. Mm-hmm. And he told me, of all places, San Francisco has a program that's working.
2: Wow.
1: Somebody there finally said it, because that place was like
2: bad.
1: Frontier. And they said, you know what? Even we got to come up with something. And he's telling me numbers that, like, they can demonstrate it's like 25% down. And he's a cynical guy.
2: Yeah.
1: I mean, he's in California all the time. He says it's working. Hello, Mom Donnie.
2: Just a little something. Instead of heading over to the Intrepid and now you've got to fight through. There's a whole, it's crazy, but over on the West Side Highway, it looks like Portland. There's 10 cities.
1: It's
2: Winnebagos that people are living in that aren't.
1: You walk the length of that thing.
2: Yeah.
1: It's like, remember the show Kung Fu? At the end, if he was all trained up, he had to go through the gauntlet, right? Yeah. So the axe comes at him, somebody comes at him with a sword. Walking those three blocks, if you come out the other end of that, you're a Naval SEAL. All right, you're qualified. All right, off you go. You get the tattoo, you're on the team.
2: It's so true, man. And I think, you know, they say necessity is the mother of invention. San Francisco got to the necessity point.
1: That's right.
2: I've been there three times the last 2 years. It's actually, it's such a nice city.
1: Yeah, it's such a beautiful town. It really
2: it probably is.
1: I love the weather.
2: Yeah,
1: I love the whole atmosphere.
2: Rolling hills, all the Steve McQueen streets you can drive.
1: There's all the Jack Kerouac associations.
2: I love it.
1: Yeah,
2: San Francisco's gorgeous. It was our nicest city.
1: So great place to go day drinking, folks,
2: by the way. Is it ever.
1: Right?
2: It's. Let me tell you, man, I put up some big numbers there. Even if you go down like to the wharf, which in theory would be like their Times Square, but you're in San Francisco on the water. And there's still plenty of nice. Joe DiMaggio's restaurant is there.
1: Is it
2: the DiMaggio brothers?
1: Unbelievable.
2: The DiMaggio family owned an Italian restaurant in San Francisco on the wharf, and they have a big plaque out front.
1: Yeah.
2: It's now been turned into an all-you-can-eat, like peel-and-eat shrimp thing, which I'm not encouraging. But the point is, the DiMaggio boys still have a presence. Knob Hill's gorgeous. I love it there, but you're right to say they got to a point where they realized they either had to take back Union Square or it was the end of the city.
1: Right.
2: And Union Square, the store, they actually have occupancy again. Whereas post-COVID, if you're there 22-23, Walgreens was empty, like everything was empty.
1: And it just
2: looked like the junkies had taken
1: over. There are dead-end cities, though, that I think will never come around. I don't think Portland will ever come back. And I could care less about Portland. But I got to tell you, the one that breaks my heart a little bit, because it's a similarly beautiful city, is Seattle.
2: Yeah.
1: Seattle's another one. Has that great Pacific Northwest atmosphere.
2: Yeah, it's really pretty.
1: You know, the first time I was there on a case, my wife said, what'd you think of it? And I came back. I said, coffee and salmon. Starbucks and salmon. I said to her. And then I went back again. I had a little more time. I said, oh, I get it.
2: Yeah.
1: I had time to walk across the whole city.
2: Guys,
1: get that together. That's a city worth saving. Portland, who cares? But Seattle, come on.
2: A lot of people don't know. The Space Needle is filled with heroin. That's one of the problems. We need to get a replacement.
1: Laced with fentanyl, folks.
2: Yeah, come on, guys.
1: And synthetics.
2: What are we doing here? The great Paul Morrow. Thanks for working OT today.
1: Of course.
2: You can invoice Mikey.
1: And I'll be at Thursday, folks. So, you know, we'll have like a real show.
2: The full Morrow. This Thursday. They're calling it Must Flee TV. No, it's going to be great. It's
1: Must
2: be awesome.
1: Leave TV?
2: That's enough.
1: I heard that.
2: I had to give you something.
1: I heard that.
2: You come in here, it's like Gallagher just smashing fruit all over the studio.
1: Folks,
2: Thursday.
1: An artist's life has so few rewards. What can I say? I put up with it.
2: Paul Morrow, everybody.
0: Get him out of here. Get him out.
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4: 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Yep, lousy, but different.
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0: The great Paul Morrow, you will catch him hosting this show in its entirety this coming Thursday.
1: No, God! No, God, please, no! No! No!
0: I had to take one cheap shot at my buddy. It's the thing about Fox. We're turning 30 this week. This Wednesday is our 30th anniversary. My favorite thing about this place is it's a well-dressed high school. Do you know how in high school you walk around, you see your buddies between classes, you BS for 2 or 3 minutes, tell a couple of jokes, and then the bell rings, you run the class? That is Fox News, except when the bell rings, you run to a TV studio or a radio studio. The vibe is really upbeat. We're constantly making fun of each other. Right now, a lot of us are talking about the Yankees or what went on over the weekend, and everybody's always asking about your kid. And that's why, you know, so many of you who watch the channel always go like, I feel like I know you, because you do. You know everything about us because our off-air conversations always make it on the air, because something will happen and we'll be like, oh, we were just talking about that with your son. And then the next thing you know, we're going down this rabbit hole of what your son's up to. I mean, I flat out put my kid on the air. I mean, it's cheap labor. I'm running a Chinese sweatshop of media over here. Radio, TV. Jenny was on this weekend on Fox News Saturday night. She did a great job.
1: You can't handle the truth.
0: Stop it. Jenny did great. We had the funniest name banners. So when Jenny's on, she doesn't know how this works, but we put up a name banner. You know, like, say Paul Morrow is on TV. It'll say Paul Morrow, retired NYPD inspector. So when Jenny's on, it'll be like out of work foot model, you know, mail order bride. This week was a 9 if you're hammered. Jenny

0: absolutes, in my opinion, a lot of them are idiots. If you don't believe me, listen to Robert De Niro. So they had this big celebrity No Kingsy rally over the weekend. Bruce Springsteen showed up in his late hundreds and sang Born to Walk. Okay, Mark Ruffalo did his old dumb thing. Tom Morello from Rage Against the Machine gave the finger. The problem is all of these Rage Against the Machine people spent the last 5 years backing whatever the machine wanted. Rage Against the Machine wanted you to get a vaccine. Were they raging against the machine? No, they were raging on behalf of Big Pharma and everybody, other hive-minded idiot in their algorithm that told you you had to get the vaccine. And again, I'm not trying to open up that can of worms, but anytime you hear people just dealing in vulgarity and generalities with no actual specifics, you realize this is a subset of losers whose emotions are their facts. Clip 9.
1: When Trump's Department of Justice threatens election officials, demands voter rolls, and seizes ballots, what do we say to them? Hands off our vote! When masked and armed ICE thugs stalk our polling places, what do we say to them? Keep your hands off our vote! And when that coward, that piece of Donald Trump, tries to take our voice and power away, what do we tell him? Your hands off our vote.
0: Robert De Niro.
2: You are a sad, strange little man.
0: Okay, one of the best actors of probably the last 50 years. I mean, I'm pretty all right at separating the art from the artist. Obviously, I loved Taxi Driver as a little kid. And Casino and Raging Bull and, you know, Mean Streets, so many De Niro movies. King of Comedy is probably one of my favorite of all time. Okay, but when it comes to politics, he's just stupid. He's an idiot. Because people in Hollywood hate Trump. Why? Okay, and this is really matters. He was one of them. They all partied at Mar-a-Lago. They all hung out at all those NBC junkets. They all gambled at his casinos. They all went to the prize fights he promoted. It wasn't until he became so much more popular and successful than they were that he needed to be discredited and attacked at all costs. You don't understand. Hollywood actors, big media personalities, are so used to being the center of their own little universe. You know, a guy like De Niro, you know, on every film set he walks onto has an ecosystem of 250 people telling him he's the greatest guy who ever lived. He's the most famous person of all time. Oh my God, my mom's a fan. My dad, you don't understand. And then one day he starts walking down the street and he starts seeing these red MAGA hats everywhere. And he looks around. First there's two, then there's 20, now there's 80. But you know what he doesn't see next to the MAGA hats? He doesn't see any De Niro hats. And he starts to get envious of Trump. And he starts to look at this through the lens of, I must delegitimize this. Maybe Hitler was involved. Maybe he's a Russian. He just can't deal with not being as popular.
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0: made for Ohio. You can't just turn them off. They'll go to China.
1: Houston is accused of giving big tech billions in tax breaks and having residents foot the bill. Husted, meantime, says data centers provide a valuable investment, creating jobs and also giving a big boost to tax revenue.
2: Fox's Ashley Webster. New York Governor Kathy Hochul has declared a statewide disaster emergency over a measles outbreak. It is the first such declaration since cases of measles began surging in 2005. New York reporting 106 measles cases this year through October 3rd. And it comes as more than 1,000 cases have been reported so far in the state of neighboring Pennsylvania. I'm Sue Guzman. This is Fox News.
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1: Hot damn, we are fired up for a third hour of Fox Across America with Jimmy Failla. Lara Trump, presidential daughter-in-law, host of My View with Lara Trump, joining us. And you're dang right that that is a huge deal. Big win for the American people. It comes on the heels of a massive news announcement that former White House Press Secretary Caroline Leavitt is now a member of the Fox News family. She signed a deal to be a contributor. Yeah, that matters. That matters. We're going to talk about it with Lara Trump because she knows Caroline Leavitt as well as anybody out there. And I, of course, the host of this show, know you, the listener, as well as anybody anywhere in the media. I am on the road 45, 50 weeks out of the year because my wife just wants to get rid of me. We were over the weekend hanging out and down in Richmond, Virginia. Shout out to Rich Herrera and the WRVA family. Herrera brought me on stage, did a great job. Give the guy credit. Talked a little smack about the Yankees. Unfortunately, they didn't get any hits, but they'll be back tonight. They'll get it done tonight. So, whoa! Some anti-Yankee bias from the control room. We'll handle that off the air. As we get underway in this hour, it's not about the Yankees, not about pro sports. It is about pro wrestling. By pro wrestling, I mean politics. Washington, D.C. Midterms right around the corner. And two things you need to know. As far as policies go, and I find this to be so fascinating, at this remote hour where we are less than a month from the midterms, we still have people running for office that spend the majority of their time saying they no longer mean the things they said a few years ago. Okay, that used to be called flip-flopping in politics. If you changed a position and it looked like it was transparently just a politically expedient move, like it wasn't principled in any way, you'd get labeled a flip-flopper and it would become damaging to your career. Now, every prominent Democrat running, if it's James Tallarico, if it's Abdul al-Sayed, they're all telling you, oh, those are my tweets. Woke one. That was 4 or 5 years ago. And what that really means is their internal strategists were like, hey, tell everybody you don't mean it anymore. And then when you get into office, do whatever the hell you want.
2: This is politics as usual.
1: That's how it works. There was a clip I played Friday that I wound up playing like three more times on my TV show Saturday night because it was Charles Barkley analyzing the midterms. I found this to be so funny because he's talking to Chris Cuomo and he's telling you what the Democrats are actually running on is, as he called it, the stupidest S he's ever heard. Here it is, clip 23.
3: Listen, I'm an independent who's voted Democratic most of the time. You think that I'm going to get on TV and kill my credibility saying every Democratic, like some of these people out here talking about no ICE, no prison, so using words like socialism, like, no, I don't believe in that. Wait, no cops? I think that's some of the stupid that I've ever heard. Well,
1: Let me jump in there.
3: What are we going to
1: do? That is, I mean, in a nutshell, okay, that's where we're at. No ICE, abolish prisons, socialism. No cops?
3: I think that's some of the stupid that I've ever heard.
1: Let me give you a couple examples really quick. Bernie Sanders over the weekend, he's fighting the oligarchy again, one private jet flight at a time. We're going to bring down the rich man. I just need you to buy some tickets off me so I have the money to take on the rich man. We're going to reduce climate change. We're going to cut down your carbon footprint once you give me the money to fly this private jet. Okay, that's how it works. But here is Bernie talking about single-payer health care. I'm going to give you Bernie talking about a pathway to citizenship for 11 million illegal immigrants. What I'm not going to give you is any tangible way to pay for any of it because they don't have one. And this is where the media really is hurting the country. Like if you're a liberal, you go, wow, 99% of the media is liberal. That's helping me. That's great. They're going to help my guys get elected. But you understand the media's job is to hold people in power accountable. And we don't have a single member of the media really holding Democrat feet to the fire. They ask the question, how are you going to pay for this? And someone will be like, tax the rich. And then there'll never be a follow-up. Like, and how much money would that give us? And how would that balance the other outstanding debts we currently have? And what if the rich start to offshore their wealth to other countries and we no longer have the revenue to take because the rich look at us as we're not responsible financial stewards? Guys, do you understand America is the richest country in the history of the world? We've never taken in more money in tax revenue than we do right now in the year 2026, yet we are $40 trillion in debt.
4: That is financial lunacy.
1: So you understand The answer is not how do we tax the rich, it's how do we cut spending. But what these people are running on when we're $40 trillion in debt is more spending. Okay, they're taking a drowning man and throwing him a sofa. Here's Bernie Sanders on the immigration path, clip 20.
2: And what we have got to do is move this country as soon as possible to comprehensive immigration reform and a path toward citizenship.
1: Yes, why? Because he wants every one of the people in this country illegally to vote Democrat for the rest of his life.
4: Correctamundo.
1: That's the point. How do you get him to vote Democrat the rest of your life? By saying you'll get free stuff. Think about it. If you're really saying I'm here to have a financial conversation that's responsible, then you know we don't have the money to let 11 million or 21 million people, whatever you tell me the number it is, we do not actually have the money to import that kind of population because we're $40 trillion in debt. So there's no way to do that responsibly. But now if you're going to tack on single-payer health care, okay, something that if you've been keeping score around the world is failing in every country it's tried in, the people surviving are going into the private market and paying out of pocket for additional care so they don't die waiting in line. But the point is, if you're Bernie Sanders, you're not here to have a financially responsible conversation. You're here to win over a new generation of voters. Why are the Democrats doing this? Because right now, in the 2030 census, they are expected to see the Democrats lose upwards of 40 seats because they currently will not be counting illegal immigrants in the census. So what's the point of importing all of this, population unless they're going to get counted? How do you get them counted? By legalizing them as citizens. Okay, that's how it works. And once they're legalized, you need them to keep voting for them for you. So here's the free stuff. Take it away. This is clip 21.
2: And we need to go, and I know Randy agrees with me, we need to go to a Medicare for All single-payer program. It's not a radical idea.
1: It is a radical idea. Because a Medicare for All single payer program means you lose your private health insurance. It means at a time, you look at this like the VA. You know how they complain about waits at the VA? Okay. Wait, the VA's got about 10 million people that are subject to the VA wait list. Okay. America has 330 million. If we can't see 10 million people on time, what chance do 330 million people have of being seen on time? How long is it before you're watching those stupid Canadian assisted suicide commercials where they're now glorifying assisted suicide just to thin out the ranks in their healthcare system? And what becomes of the tax debt? Because the truth is, if you went out there, they keep demonizing billionaires. Elon Musk's the world's first trillionaire. Depending on the day of the week, his wealth fluctuates. Doesn't mean he's sitting on a pile of cash. Democrats don't seem to understand this. Okay, these are not liquid assets. These are shares and stocks and options in multiple companies that have ongoing capital needs whose valuations fluctuate from day to day. The Democrats make it sound like we could just throw a slap on the rich, slap a tax on the rich, and there's just this big hefty bag filled with cash we get to haul back to Washington, D.C., but that's not how it works. But understand, if we confiscated every dollar Elon Musk currently has, eat the rich. We all pretend the Democrats didn't love him 5 years ago when they were mandating his electric cars on the rest of us, when they're giving him big subsidies to get Tesla off the ground because climate change and they were going to save the world. Back when the Democrats were pretending to care about the environment, they loved Elon Musk. But they quickly came to realize you having free speech rights on social media is a much bigger threat to them than climate change. So let's go after this guy and torch a few Tesla dealerships and call the guy a Nazi. It's bananas. But you understand, okay, when it comes to this sort of transactional approach to politics, every single one of these Democrats that wants to cannibalize Elon Musk's wealth would only be handing us enough money to run the government for about 3 weeks. At which point, what do we do? Do you guys have any idea how much money we spend, how much money it costs to run the federal government? Trillions and trillions and trillions of dollars. Okay. He does not have that wealth. Okay. And you want to know something else? If you start slapping that additional wealth on people, 1% of the people pay 50% of the taxes. Do you know what they do? They move their money. They get the hell out of here and go somewhere where they're going to get a fair shake. You see, anytime you outsource your responsibility as financial stewards to other people, And that's why they want to tax the rich. Everybody in Washington, Democrat and Republican, has spent us to the precipice of like an MC Hammer situation where we're auctioning off our parachute pants and our funky sneakers because we need to make ends meet. But we're the richest country in the world. We've never taken in more money than we've taken in now. The point being is we don't have a revenue problem. The problem is we have a spending problem. But if you say, no, it's the rich, we'd have everything for you. You'd have free stuff. The reason they want to sell you free stuff is not they have the money to pay for it. It's that if you get addicted to the idea that you should be given things for free, then you're going to come to resent the people who they scapegoat for not giving it to you, meaning rich people. Okay, the reason your health care is expensive is because the Democrats passed a bill called Obamacare with no Republican votes at all. They didn't have a single solitary Republican vote. It was passed unanimously. When they passed the Obamacare subsidies post-COVID, also passed unanimously by Democrats. Now imagine the Democrats are running for office on we got to get this health care thing under control. But the Democrats passed the health care bill. Again, Democrats telling you your health care is too expensive is like Bill Cosby telling you the drinks are too strong. You made the friggin' drink. Okay, it's the same thing on affordability. It was their spending that drove inflation to a 40-year high. Ergo, things are a lot less affordable now. The dollar doesn't go as far as it did. So when it comes to these issues that are on the table right now, they're trying to build an appetite to confiscate wealth, to tax the rich, to give you free health care. It's not about them being able to do any of this successfully. It's about them using your passion for these issues to get some frickin' votes. That's where we are. Okay? And people, believe it or not, think, oh, abolish ICE. Okay? Do you know who created ICE? Congress. They say ICE is a bunch of white supremacists. This is like Hitler's Gestapo. Well, that makes Congress Goebbels because they're the ones who created this. ICE is enforcing federal immigration law. They don't pass laws. They enforce the laws Congress put on the books. So if Congress is telling you ICE is no good, why are they blaming ICE? They're blaming ICE to avoid culpability on their own end, just the same as they want to tax the rich to avoid culpability for all the spending. And the truth is a lot of Republicans are down with that sort of thing quietly because they want to spend money too. Spending money in politics is always going to be popular. You know what's not popular? Taking money away. Now you're a racist, you're a white supremacist, how dare you? And that's where all this stupid stuff comes from, okay? All of this tax the rich, you know, class warfare garbage. Here is Mark Kelly. To give them credit on Face the Nation, they asked him how he was going to pay for it. He didn't give an answer. He's like, I'll raise taxes. That's not a real answer. Here it is, clip 15.
4: Well, we're going to lower costs for the American people.
5: How?
4: We've got to win the House and or the Senate. Well, how will we do this? I have legislation with Chris Van Hollen. We've got to get Republicans on board. Raises taxes for people who make over $1 million a year in income. And it provides tax cuts for people, individuals and even couples up to who make up to about $160,000 a year. That's some relief.
1: And again, when he says that, okay, anytime you raise taxes on people who make over $1 million a year, they don't hand you the money. Do you know what they do? They call up an attorney and go, what are my loopholes? What are my workarounds here? How do I do this? Can I give you an example? Here's the headline. Today, LA's mansion tax backfires spectacularly as thousands of homes and jobs vanish. Are you ready for it? LA's mansion tax, sold to Angelenos as a way to tax the rich and boost housing, has instead blocked the building of 9,100 homes, wiped out 16,650 full-time construction jobs, and cost $452 million in revenue. A damning new report says the tax, officially known as United to House LA, or ULA, has had a negative impact on the city's high-end and multifamily real estate markets and collected less than half what it was expected to generate to tackle the city's housing crisis. The ULA was expected to raise about $900 million a year or $2.7 billion over its first 3 years. Instead, it brought in about $1.2 billion, which is a net loss. So you understand they ran on this, not because they thought it was a good idea that would bring in a lot of money, but they thought it would gin up turnout and people would get really excited. What they didn't realize is like the big minimum wage laws that increased, they cost yourself jobs in the process. Because people who produce things for a living, when you raise the cost of business, The only way to offset it and turn a profit is to fire people, is to automate. Gavin Newsom's $20 an hour minimum wage law has seen 35,000 people lose their jobs. On paper, it sounds good and empowering and empathetic. Okay, but what it ultimately ends up is on plastic because the money doesn't come in, and now you're paying for everything with a credit card, and guess who has to bail out the government again? The taxpayers.
5: Thanks, big government weenuses.
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0: Lara Trump in the on deck circle. If I'm even on the air when we come back, raw story. Going after your favorite TV and radio host. Here's the article. Grab him by the throat. Fox Comics. Joke about physically beating Democrat Senate hopeful. So this website, Raw Story, whatever the hell they are, they saw the Sergeant Slaughter segment on my Saturday night TV show this weekend. When we have Sergeant Slaughter on, we play a game called Top Shelf or Top Rope. He's a retired pro wrestler. So, hey, we give him a news figure like P. Diddy. Do you want to buy this guy a Top Shelf drink or you want to beat him up in the wrestling ring? And it's, you know, obviously we're playing on his time as a wrestler. And we invariably every time wind up asking him about a panelist. So like this week, the segment concluded with Top Shelf or Top Rope, Gianno Caldwell, who happened to be on the panel. And he's like, oh, I'd kick Gianno's ass. Kind of funny. Everybody loved it. But Raw Story obviously framed this as if a bunch of Fox Comics were trying to wish harm on Abdul Al-Sayed.
1: The media is a bunch of losers.
0: So they're not mad that he campaigns with a guy that says America deserves 9/11. What they're mad at, comics on Fox News' late night comedy show erupted in laughter Saturday night after joking about physically beating Democrat Senate nominee Abdul Al-Sayed. I mean, if you're really going to get technical, we erupted in laughter and I was talking about the Israeli hijacking. Because if you're a real comedian, you find facts within the context of good stories and bad stories and make fun of them. So we were joking on the TV show about the hero who saved the Israeli plane was a plumber. And I was like, that is amazing because in New York City, I can't get a plumber to call me back for 3 days. These guys got a plumber to save a frickin' plane. Pretty interesting. And I'm just being stupid. Host Jimmy Fallon introduced a segment he dubbed Top Shelf or Top Rope, a game in which he would name an individual and ask guests whether they wanted to buy this person some top shelf liquor or throw them off the top rope and beat the S out of them. The person named by Fallon was Al-Sayed, eliciting boos from the audience. Recent polls have shown him narrowly leading against his GOP opponent. The fact that they're trying to frame this like we were calling for violence against guys. You know what the punishment for being Abdul Al-Sayed is? You've got to be Abdul Al-Sayed and just go everywhere in life being a completely insufferable person.

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1: If they're willing to support and secure our borders and fund our police departments and not defund our Department of War and vote for tax cuts and not let biological men play women's sports, let's start there. 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That moment has come and gone. You'll have another opportunity in 2 years or 6 years.
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3: Today's case specifically dealt with climate change and whether federal law blocks local state municipalities from suing oil and gas companies they believe have some responsibility for some of the effects of climate change.
2: Fox's David Spunt. Less than a month to go now till the midterms. President Trump on Monday night urging Americans to vote Republican at a rally in Grand Island, Nebraska.
4: I've met all my promises. All my promises. If Republicans win the House of Representatives and the Senate, I am going to give all adult citizens in the United States of America $5,000.
2: House Minority Leader Hakeem Jeffries says the Trump administration's responsible for high costs. 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
0: This is Portland's right place to talk. Freedom 970. It's the morning show that overslept. Fox Across America with Jimmy Failla.
9: It's a big damn deal. They're playing Photograph by Def Leppard. Def Leppard's still touring in this day and age. I don't know if you know that. Joining us now, a gal who has undoubtedly rocked out to some Leppard over the years, the host of My View right here on the Fox News Channel. Lara Trump returns to the show. Hey, girl.
13: Hey, hey. What's going on?
9: Do you have a Def Leppard history? Do you had to listen to some Leppard in the day? No?
13: I mean, pour some sugar on me.
9: Whoa! That's a big... Hey. Well, can I just say? Because they are still touring, but at this age, they sing Pour Some Splenda on me.
13: Listen, you have to be careful. We're in the Maha era. We can't have too much. Yeah, you know what I mean?
9: Bobby Kennedy made them change. They had to change it up.
13: Stevie and Splenda is the only way to go now.
9: Yeah, he was hanging out in his jeans with no shirt on. You know he rocks out. He's dressed like he's going to the concert. I love that. By the way, really quick, some breaking news today. Joining us here in the Fox News family, did you see Caroline Leavitt is on board? That's a big damn deal.
13: What a win. What a win for Fox News. What a win for Caroline. As someone who, you know, has come into the family, I will tell her you are entering into a group of people who absolutely love their jobs, who are incredible. Jimmy, you know this. Mm-hmm. Behind the scenes, we all love each other. You and I see each other all the time downstairs at Fox News, and we dap each other up, and I love it. And I'm always looking at what color your Members Only jacket is. It's the best. What a win for America, because it's Caroline huge. Is so incredible. So we're so excited to have her. I love it.
9: Yes, it's a win, okay? And I say this to people all the time, and since you invoked our chance encounter last week, I always tell people Fox is like a well-dressed high school, in that in high school, you bump into your friends on the way to class, but at Fox, you bump into your friends on the way to the TV studio. But it's the same atmosphere. Like, you're in the lobby. It was last week. It was like me, you. I think Johnny Damon was there. Big Daddy from the NFL. Because everybody was there. You were there. It was crazy. And it's just like, again,
13: Nicki Minaj showed up. It was just like, it was amazing.
9: You're not even kidding. Nicki Minaj was there. It was like, sometimes our lobby is like a dream a person would have if they took acid and went to bed. Like, it doesn't even make sense. It's like Nicki Minaj, Lara Trump, Johnny Damon. I mean, bananas, but it was great. And that is the vibe that Caroline's coming into. And she's going to crush here because she's got good hallway energy. Hallway energy matters here. Like, a lot of people don't know that. I have no idea what I'm talking about, but I have a TV show because people like me in elevators.
13: And that's half the battle. Like, truly, if you can get in there and you can make it comfortable for people, let alone funny, which you do both of, Jimmy, as you know, you execute very well. Yeah, that's half the battle every day. I mean, for all of us, I think Fox and everywhere else, nothing's worse than getting in an uncomfortable elevator. Come on.
9: It's just the worst, man. I actually have rankings, just so you know, and I reveal them on the air like twice a year. I actually reveal who I rank to be the best elevator conversationalist in the building. It's a thing. And we don't make great hay out of it, but, you know, it's what makes Fox work. Is
13: God,
9: that?
13: God, I hope I'm somewhere on the list. I don't even want. I'm not going to hold my breath. I'm not going to lose sleep over it. I may. I'm lying. I'm going to probably lose sleep over it. But anyway, I'll wait.
9: Lara, when I see you coming, I usually take the stairs. Let's be honest. I'm kidding. Stop it. Stop it.
13: Everyone. Maha. Again, we're going Maha. You see what we're doing here? Yeah. You see how I'm encouraging but it, this, even subliminally.
9: This is where you're a good person, though, because you pivoted to Maha when most people would have said, well, you need to take the stairs. So I give you credit, Lara. I give you, because you take a lot of heat on this show, but you still do high road it quite a bit. So give yourself credit.
13: I will. Thank you.
9: Here's your chance, okay, to empty a conversational barrel. Did you see any of these sad clips over the weekend of the Springsteen, De Niro, Rage Against the Machine, Mark Ruffalo? No Kings thing. Why? I know, but it's like, it's sad for me to watch. You know, I understand what they're doing, which is a lot of artists who've lost relevance regain it by trying to pick a fight with the president. Because if he responds and puts them on the map, now they're suddenly, you know, national figures again. But absent that, there's nothing going on at this rally of meaning. There were socialists selling merch. They had a merch tent at their socialist get. Doesn't that kind of defeat the purpose?
13: Well, the Democrats are so hypocritical all the time. And now this, I guess we have to call them socialists. We can't even call them Democrats anymore. You know, when I hear about these people, you know, like the De Niros and the Springsteens trying to, you know, kind of like punk the president and slam dunk on him. It's like whenever somebody comes up to like the biggest kid in school who, you know, could just beat the hell out of anybody. And they come up and they're like, yeah, you want a piece of me? And the person is so disinterested because they know with like just the tiniest flick, these people would be on their backs. They just turn and walk away. That's how of little importance these people are. That is how little the president even thinks about them. And most people in America at this point, you're right, they have absolutely zero relevance. And so in order to maybe prop themselves up a little bit and get back in the news cycle, they have to go after the president. But look, the merchandise at the socialist rally, they had the abortion vans at the convention for the Democrats. These people are totally crazy. And this, Jimmy, is exactly why we cannot allow these lunatics to have any kind of power come November 3rd. People have to get out and vote in these midterm elections. Can you imagine if we allow those people to have anything in the House or the Senate? What a disaster.
9: No, we're talking to Larry Trump, and I'll tell you who kind of agrees with you. I was playing this Charles Barkley clip earlier where he called the Democrat policies some of the stupidest S I've ever heard. Because there's people out here talking about abolishing ICE, emptying the prisons. They're throwing around the word socialist. They're saying no cops. He goes, I'm sorry, that's some of the stupidest S I've ever heard. But he's telling the truth. And that's what voters are being faced with as you approach the midterms. Is you're like, well, there are some people complaining that, well, gas is expensive. Okay, well, every other single solitary problem we face in this country has been caused by the people that are the alternative. You know what I'm saying? And that's the, I said this earlier. Democrats complaining about prices, saying the prices are too expensive, is like Bill Cosby saying the drinks are too strong. It's like, you made the friggin' drink, Democrats. Come on, Lara. What are we doing here?
13: And if everybody remembers what Joe Biden's very first executive order was, the second he got into the Oval Office as president, he killed the Keystone XL pipeline, right? Mm-hmm. That was such a bad move for America. Talk about removing our energy independence, energy dominance, any sort of national security we gain from our oil that we have here in America. We just completely did away with it. You're right. They caused so many of these problems. And I think the issue that Republicans face, and I talked to Senate Majority Leader John Thune, he was on my show this past Saturday. Mm-hmm. And one of the things I said to him, I said, listen, the truth is the president has actually done, and Republicans have done, so many great things for America that the problems for which people voted in 2024, the things that were really keeping them up at night, and people saying, gosh, I'm worried about the security at our southern border. I'm worried on a national security level about things like, I don't know, Iran developing a nuclear weapon. We've got wars all over the world. Those things Donald Trump solved. We've had zero releases of illegal immigrants into the interior of the United States in 16 months, Jimmy. So the number one thing that Americans went to vote for in 2024 is completely irrelevant now. Maduro, a guy who's responsible for countless deaths of Americans, illicit drugs flowing into our country, that guy has been removed. Venezuelans are celebrating in Venezuela, and Venezuelan Americans have celebrated that. We're getting oil from Venezuela. All of these things that prior to Donald Trump being back in office were day-to-day issues for Americans really aren't anymore. And so the thing that we talked about on Saturday night was, how do you remind Americans that, you know, all of these problems, the things for which they voted in 2024, we've actually addressed, because I think people have a very short-term memory. And that's why it's important to talk about them and remind people who brought you the problems in the first place, the Democrats, and why we cannot allow these people ever to get any more power, because not only are they going to take us down the wrong path, but now, as you mentioned, they want to do crazy stuff like open the borders, open the prisons, stop funding the Department of War. I mean, it would be complete calamity here.
9: Yeah, it's not good, man. And I'm paying attention. You're paying attention. I know your viewers are just the same. We're talking to Larry Trump. And the reality is, okay, I also have a really hard time buying any polling, man. The truth is they've been wrong about so many things, but getting past even that, I think the average person I talk to, because I'm on the road every single weekend, is kind of out outside of the midterm hype machine. Like in the real world, you don't have the priorities of the Democrats. You're not saying, well, you know, things are rough right now for me, whatever I'm up to, but if we empty the prisons, life will be better. Or, you know, things are a little crazy, but if they phase out gas-powered vehicles and force me to buy an EV, things will be like, it's bananas. So that's where I think there's a divide. And you make such a good point about the president is that we've never had a person run for office and then do the stuff. Usually right. Politicians run, and if it gets them elected, they go, this is amazing. We can fundraise off this issue for 20 years. Okay? That's why there are so many things. Like, Iran is the best example. I saw John Thune say on your show that people have been saying we got to deal with Iran for years. They've been saying it for 50 years because everybody knows we need to do something. But if you can keep saying it, there's more value in politics sometimes than doing it. That's the only difference with the president is he's following through.
13: Well, that's right. Not only is there value in continuing to bring it up, as you said, continuing to fundraise off of it like all of these people do, but there's never going to be a perfect moment where you say, oh, now is the time that it'll be politically great for me to do it, because you always are going to run into the issue that the president has right now, which is that the midterm elections are, you know, like 30 days away. And the problem is that there was never going to be a good time to do this. But I'll always go back to a conversation that I remember Donald Trump having with our whole family before he even ran in 2015, before he came down the golden escalator in June of 2015. He said, you know what? I plan to go in there and do the things that are necessary and right for this country. And if that means I only get one term in office, then that'll be fine because I will know that I have done the right thing. Most people don't go into this job of president with that in mind. They say, how can I play this out? How can I make this better for my party? How can we retain power? Donald Trump went in there and he said, you know what? I have a very limited time to do the right things for the country and for the world. And quite frankly, the midterms are very important. Don't get me wrong on this, but Donald Trump understands that it doesn't matter whether Republicans or Democrats hold the House or the Senate if Iran is able to develop a nuclear weapon, because the whole point is moot. None of that stuff will matter.
9: Yep. A lot of dirtbags running that regime, and that, you know, is a real issue. I think the average person takes it for granted a little bit because we're lucky to live where we do here in America. But if you live on the other side of the world, you have a better understanding of just what little respect they have for, like, human life and women's rights and everything along the line, which I guess is a fancy way of saying you're not going on the Macklemore Free Palestine tour.
13: Not today. We'll touch base with me later. We'll see if they get it together.
9: It's early in the week. Yeah, I know you and him were touch and go for a while there. I don't know that he was extending the invite, but, you know, keep me posted. You know, anything I can do to help.
13: I'll let you know.
9: Always a supporter of your career in any way I can be, Lara Trump. You're the coolest.
13: I know it. You're the coolest.
9: Well, I will see you in the lobby sometime soon.
13: I'll see you there.
9: The great Lara Trump, everybody. You know her, you love her. She makes such a good point about the president, man. It's like people who know him off the air, and it sucks. Everyone asks me about this when I'm doing a live Q&A at a stand-up event. They're like, what's Trump really like? And I will tell you, it's like, it's heartbreaking that everyone in the country doesn't get to meet him for 2 minutes, because he'd have an approval rating of like 98%, like straight up at the 98%. Bill Maher admits that. He's like, I hated him my whole life. He's like, I went to the White House. I couldn't believe it. He's charming. He listens. There's a lot of jokes. But he's like a real person. Donald Trump, the guy you hear about on TV, and Donald Trump, the guy you see in person, they are the same energy. Joking, off the cuff, very in the moment, spontaneous. Sometimes he makes a crazy comment. You're like, whoa, that's called being a human being. But the reason the media attributes that sort of behavior to like being like some strongman Gestapo lunatic is because the media is knowingly creating that caricature. I played you this clip at the beginning of the show today. David Brooks, who runs The Atlantic, this didn't make it as much hay as it should have today, flat out admits that starting in 2015, the media just started intentionally bashing Trump and lying about him because it was good for business. And in the process, because they're so overwhelmingly liberal, they cozied up to liberal politicians and blurred the line between journalism and actual campaign advocate. Here is David Brooks, clip 19.
14: Starting in 2015, we in the mainstream media learned that if you bash Donald Trump, the clicks go up, the ratings go up. It became the business model. And I'm not saying we're, you know, we played it straight. We do our job, but it's become the business model. And
9: can I just jump in there? Did you catch that? He's flat out admitting bashing Donald Trump has become the business model. Okay. It became the business model. So you understand, if Trump gives away puppies to every kid in America, the business model is, well, Hitler had a dog. What the hell is he giving these kids puppies for? What is the Fourth Reich? What's going on here? Why dogs? What do you mean? And the kids are like, wait, what? And that's how this works. Okay. Free cookies. Kids love free. No, cookies. They're all going to die. They're fat. What happened to body positivity? Shut up. What are you, Hitler? That's what they do. It's good for the bottom line. Essentially, the media is catering, and I say this all the time, to the people who think that calling you a bad person, calling Trump a bad person, makes them a good person.
15: You can't handle the truth.
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15: If you've been feeling unsteady, disoriented, or like your surroundings are moving, you're not imagining it, and you're not alone. For many people, these are signs of a vestibular disorder,

0: as they used to. TGI Fridays, which went from 370 restaurants to 71, is now trying to expand back to 1,000 restaurants this year, banking on the fact that people and nightlife and, you know, family get-togethers and a couple of drinks, that's going to make a resurgence. I don't know how true it is, but I was reading about it this morning. Joining us now from South Bend, Indiana, is a man who's done his part to keep the bars of New York City afloat. William, closing out the show. Yo, William.
1: Hey, Jimmy, how are you, man?
0: I'm great. Did I read correctly? You went to McSorley's when you lived in New York?
1: Yeah, I lived in New York from 82 to 92, and I'd frequented the McSorley's a couple different times.
0: Oh.
1: And I can tell you, I'm not sure, but I think McSorley owned it originally. Yep. Imagine that. But when the ERA came around, he was way ahead of his time, mm-hmm. because what he did was he said, that's fine, women can come in. We have one bathroom. Everybody's going to use that same bathroom. So it doesn't matter if you feel like a boy or a girl today, you get to use the same bathroom.
0: He
1: was way ahead of it. So it was, it was unbelievable going in there. It was probably, you go in there, you get some crackers and some liverwurst and cheese. Hottest mustard I've ever tasted in my life was on that little plate the cheese and crackers. Unbelievable. Yep. It was a great time. That's when you could walk the streets and you didn't have to worry about being safe.
0: No, different animal. Plus, I mean, let's be honest. If you were hanging out at McSorley's, somebody punched you in the head afterwards, you wouldn't feel it. No way.
1: No. You know, they serve you two at a time.
0: Yep.
1: And I was telling your, I've forgotten what the guy's name, the screener. Okay. Yep. They're like 8 or 10 ounce mugs.
0: Yep.
1: And you've got about a 2-inch head on it.
0: Yep.
1: So you're actually getting about 6 ounces of dark.
0: Yeah, but it was a good 6 ounces. William, I'm going to lose you to the end of the show, but you really took this conversation somewhere. And you'll be happy to know McSorley's, founded in 1854, they still haven't cleaned the original beer taps. I can tell you as a guy who drank there. But great call. We'll do it again tomorrow. And if you've never been to New York and you want to go to McSorley's, check it out. They started in 1854. 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
2: Rallying in Nebraska. I'm Ted Lindner, Fox News. President Trump making the case Monday night for Republicans at a rally in Grand Island where he suggested the Affordable Care Act, Obamacare, is a payout for insurance companies. He says they're in the pocket of the Democratic Party.
3: And that money has just been sent. So we're protecting your private health care, and the Democrat communists want to take away your private health care, and they want to take away your lives. Republicans will never let that happen. We're ending billions of dollars in Obamacare fraud.
2: This comes after the Trump administration sent out $500 checks to 1 million Americans enrolled in Obamacare, saying they had been overcharged. The Air Force pulling its bombers from RAF Fairford, a base in the United Kingdom operated by the U.S., after police busted an alleged terror plot there last week. Fox's Christina Coleman.
4: All 12 U.S. B-1 bombers suddenly departed a base in England where they were located over security concerns. They were redeployed to their home stations in the U.S. This comes a week after 5 people were arrested in connection with 3 suspicious vehicles that contained fuel accelerants and were found near the area.
3: We had a threat, and if we're going to be threatened, we'll just move them, and that sort of alleviates that. And we actually know the people that made the threat.
4: Now, despite the relocation, the Pentagon says the bomber fleet is still fully prepared to launch long-range strike missions directly from the U.S. whenever needed.
2: The suspects released on bail, but they're being monitored by U.K. authorities. The daughters of former American Idol winner Caleb Flynn, who was convicted of having an affair before killing his wife, won't be visiting him in prison, making that pronouncement in statements read at his sentencing. Flynn sentenced to life without the possibility of parole. And the Chicago White Sox taking a 2-0 lead in their division series against the Guardians, winning 4-3 on Monday. The Rays go up on the Yankees 2-0. They won on Monday night 5-2. 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
2: The Russian government now being accused of withholding information after a lab technician died in Siberia in a suspected plague death. Fox's Jillian Turner.
16: A lab worker involved in an accident at a Siberian plague research institute has died from a mysterious illness. Health officials believe the 28-year-old Russian woman was exposed to pneumonic plague. Like COVID, pneumonic plague can spread through the air. It's one of 3 primary strains that impact the bloodstream, lymph nodes, and lungs. Unlike COVID-19, U.S. health experts say pneumonic plague is treatable with antibiotics if caught reasonably early. Russian officials aren't addressing the outbreak publicly, but there are signs they are taking this threat seriously.
2: The World Health Organization says the threat to the general public is low. There have been no other confirmed cases as of now. The president of Cornell University speaking out following international backlash for how the school handled an alleged gang rape in 2024 involving 1 female student and 7 fraternity members.
17: Vandals at Cornell University shattered a campus glass door and wrote messages like "Smash the patriarchy." And at Cornell, rapists are protected. Protesters are expelled. The university responded, quote, "We understand the frustration and strong emotions being expressed across our community. Those concerns deserve to be heard, but damaging property is not the answer." Cornell President Michael Kotlikoff says the university will hire an independent law firm to examine the school's response to Jane Doe's allegations.
18: I want to acknowledge something that can be difficult for an institution to say. We don't have all the answers.
17: Kotlikoff also said he supports New York Attorney General Letitia James' investigation.
2: Fox's Nate Foy. And dengue fever now spreading, cases rising in 14 states as the CDC issues a travel alert for three new countries because of outbreaks there. I'm Ted Lindner. This is Fox News.
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21: It is also another marker in this weird social hysteria that we're having, where we feel like women deserve clemency just because they're women. Mercy and justice can coexist, but mercy requires more than an admission of wrongs. It requires repentance and reconciliation. It requires a transformed wrongdoer.
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2: That's right. This is The Dana Show. My name is Craig Collins, filling in. Thrilled to be with you. So much stuff out there to talk about. So little time, it feels like, occasionally. Although this is the start of the show. We have all the time right now. The president is doing an amazing job out there campaigning because he loves doing this. I will tell you, first and foremost, the reason that President Trump is a valuable person to try, one, to get to have all the midterm elections just be about him. There's been a lot of discussion, it seems like mostly on the right, as to whether or not it's a good thing if voters show up at the ballot boxes thinking about Trump and only Trump. And a lot of people in the conservative side of the aisle, on the conservative side of the aisle, will say, yes, yeah, go ahead. I make this about Trump. And he likes it. I do think that's kind of funny that he'll probably campaign harder, be out there more, enjoy himself quite a bit if he is the focal point of a lot of this. And a case in point is right here, when he reminded everybody of what he went through in order to get elected just a couple years ago.
3: They've tried to smear us, slander us, persecute us, demoralize us. They've attacked me. They've impeached me. They've arrested me. And they even tried to kill me, I guess.
2: That's true.
3: But with you at my side.
2: I love that he says, I guess, still. Like, there's something that's kind of amazing about that. Because, yeah, I'm pretty sure they tried to kill you more than once, sir.
3: We have always prevailed, and prevailed by a lot. And got record-setting votes and record-setting victory.
2: True.
3: We've won every battle. We've defeated every hoax. We've overcome every threat. And now we are on the cusp of beating the communists, socialists, radicalized lunatics, and villains. Once and for all, we're going to put them down once and for all.
2: All right. So that's where it's interesting to me. And none of that was inaccurate. That's all 100% correctly the way to describe Democrats, especially now. The funky thing, I don't know if funky's the right word, it's the one I went with. The odd thing about the time that we're in history is that the left in my lifetime has never been more communist, more all the things we don't want them to be, Marxist, even though that's been a version of rhetoric, a talking point that's existed on both sides of the aisle for several years. Everybody calls everybody a fascist. Everybody lobs around these terms that are ridiculous. And yet, right now, you actually do have a bunch of Democratic Socialists of America running on a message that is just definitively communism.
0: Like, there's no mystery there. It's exactly what you and I think it is and what people have accused it of being of forever or for a long time. And you know what's interesting? I feel like that's the message that's working the least. And I don't mean with people that are already on a certain side of the aisle. And this is tough for a lot of us to understand, for me to understand sometimes, candidly, especially when I broadcast for a living. Like, most of the audience of Dana's show, of this show, this very fancy radio show that has a giant freaking audience, I think are people that do care about all the things I just said, about, you know, men not playing in women's sports, for example, about everything that is communist, ridiculous, current Democratic positions. And yet, to win elections, there are people that are in the middle, even if they vote more on one side or the other, that you want to reach differently because they've been hearing that for too long. It's almost, I guess the way I've been thinking about it recently, it's almost boy who cried wolf. Like, both sides, not just the Republicans, have been accusing each other of hating America as it is for years now. That, like, that version of the other side wants to upend the entirety, the fabric of our society, of the things that make us special and who we are as a country. They're going after them. You've heard that message before, but it's never been this true before. And so I debate something. I'll tell you this, and honestly, my co-host and I of a morning show I do at a Dana affiliate in Houston, a KSEV radio in Houston, who facilitates me even doing this thing that I'm doing right now for you hopping in on the Dana show. I will tell you that one of the debates we have is, like, what's the right message to actually win the election? What's the part that's missing? Is it the effectiveness of the Trump administration? Because that's a message we can talk about. There are things that are going well. Is gas as cheap as you want it to be right now? No. But is there a myriad of different signs that things actually are going to be okay and are going in the right direction, and decisions that are being made are helping to drill, baby, drill? Once the war in Iran does end, that these numbers will go back to a place that we want them to go back to? Yeah, like, that data is out there. People dismiss that all the time because they hear that all the time, too. And maybe this is the most interesting discussion to have about this topic. And it's a long rant on just a simple thing that Trump said. Trump said that the, you know, Marxists and leftists and communists are coming after us. And he's telling the truth. But the thing I keep thinking about is how much better it would be if we could inform people without using rhetoric that they're used to. And whether that's, you know, even going harder in the paint, being stronger, demonstrating even more how this side is radical and the other side isn't. There's the crazy people and the rational people. Or doing something else, some other version of the same basic sort of discussion. There has to be a way to reach people that seem like they're not reachable. And I'll tell you, I don't even know. This is a good way to say it, like a smart thing to say on the radio. I don't even know. Let's just leave it at that and then just move on to the next topic. But no, what I'm thinking is, I'm not even sure how much of the polling data that I never really take seriously anyway is going to wind up being accurate. I would have thought, this is the best way to say this, and then we will move on to other topics. I would have thought if one side of a you know, political system in our country, or really anywhere else, went as hardcore communist as our Democratic side is going, that they would fail in a bunch of countries like ours. No country is exactly like ours, but a bunch of countries that care about, say, freedom and lack of state control. I would think a lot of places we would know going in, like, that's a message that's not going to work. But according to a lot of the polling and data, it is working. There are people that are like, well, I want free stuff. I want all the free stuff, and I want the government to give it to me because none of these mean other people are doing it. So I want somebody else to give me that sweet, sweet handout that I've been looking for. And bad news, government's not going to give it to you. If you give more money to them, they're not going to hand it willingly, any more or less willingly than an entrepreneur or business owner is. They're not going to give you free stuff. They're going to claim to do that and then keep a whole lot of stuff for themselves. Here, I will move on, though, but I just find it fascinating that I'm in a debate with myself all the time as to how much I focus on what to me is the obvious, the ridiculousness of the left, and then how much maybe I focus on a different message. A message that might break through to the people in the middle, if there really are people in the middle. I always think there's nobody in the middle. I'll tell you that, too. It's always hard for me to believe that in 2026, with the way that politics goes and how many people that walk around and identify with their political party, actually have people who are really in the middle, who just don't care. There is a don't care crowd, but those people, they don't even want to vote at all. They're not, I can't mobilize them to do stuff because they don't care. All right, let me play this. This is President Trump crapping over Talafrico and calling him a vegan, which I'm not sure what this is intent to. I know vegan is, of course, the thing he's adding in here. But, like, what's the actual undercurrent of this shot? Is it gay? Like, what are we saying with vegan? Here we go.
4: And, you know, when I see that Talafrico in Texas. So he's been a vegan all his life. He's campaigned on. He's a vegan, vegan. I didn't even know what the hell a vegan was. A vegan is vegetables. A vegan is eating a piece of lettuce all day long.
0: Yeah, I love the vegan. He says vegan is his newest favorite thing, and that this guy's a vegan, which also says one other thing about President Trump. He absolutely likes meat in all of his meals. If he says vegan, if he's not sure what that is or how that even works, he definitely has never been close to being it himself, which I love. But I feel like there's like an undercurrent of he's gagan or something, because a lot of people, I live in Texas, not trying to take an inappropriate shot, get mad at me if you want to and say I'm anything other than woke. There's a lot of people who wonder if Talarico and his maybe fake girlfriend are actually covering something else up. If there's another thing going on there from a romantic relationship, whatever standpoint. I don't care about that. To be honest with you, it doesn't matter to me at all if he's gay or straight. I care a whole lot more about whether or not he would ruin my country with his socialist ideas. I think those are the thing. That's the thing that I most care about. But I think it's weird if you lie about stuff like that. Like honestly, too, like I'll say this and then we probably should take a break. I know there's debates out there. I know the political people, the pundits or the, you know, consultants who influence people on these campaigns. Some of them might tell you, like, oh, a gay guy could never get elected here. He could never win over there, maybe in Texas or something. And I don't know how to say this better. I'm a straight white dude who's happily married to my wife. I would never deny, like, who I am as a person to win an election. I would never do that. I don't think I deny who I am as a person to get along with, like, my friends and family. It's just who I am. And I know other people do, but I'd never do that. And so it never makes sense to me that if you're a politician, someone who I think needs to sell us on authenticity first and foremost, the age of the YouTube generation, the people who grew up watching YouTubers run into stuff and fall over and embarrass themselves on purpose. And I have some stories about that we might touch on a little bit later. One idiot in Florida doing something inherently dangerous for YouTube clicks. Again, you see that all the time. But this generation really likes authenticity. And if you went out there and pretended to be straight and you're gay, like, even though I didn't care about the subject to begin with, I don't really care what you're doing behind closed doors in your own home. Now I care that you lied about it. Now I care that you're willing to change anything about yourself to win an election. And a lot of people are saying that Talarico is absolutely lying about a bunch of other things. And there is a really good campaign ad out there that I'll play. I don't want this to be an all Texas show. I know it's a national show, even though I live in Houston and I have some Ken Paxton audio I want to play. But there are other races. There are other things going on. And Vivek Ramaswamy, I thought, also did awesome in Ohio while he was campaigning with President Trump. I think Scott Jennings is great. But I'll just say this one more time for the cheap seats in the back as far as the debate of this first segment of what the hell is going on in politics, what we should do, what we shouldn't do, what we should say, what we shouldn't say, is that it feels like nothing is off the table as far as what people are capable of behind closed doors, now behind scenes, in a political environment. I mean, I'm not talking about the other thing anymore. From a political sense, someone like Talafrico can say the right thing publicly for just a month and a half when he's been saying a crazy wrong thing that no Texas person believes in for years as a politician. And then the minute he gets in office, we'll do the worst possible version of turning our society into a communist dictatorship. Like that really feels like it's on the table in 2026, and that terrifies me. A quick break, a lot more. Craig Collins filling in on The Dana Show.
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3: 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At Radio Craig C. If you want to follow the fill-in guy who has nothing on his social media, I need to promote that better because I want you to go there and then I'll put more stuff there. It's like a vicious cycle. Anyway, I saw a couple different silly things, including this one, a survey that claimed the most played out or the least popular Halloween costume in 2026 is the sexy whatever, meaning a sexy then blank. You fill in. It doesn't matter what it is. People don't like it. I think that's insane. I immediately thought of the drive-by disagreement on Family Guy, which is something I like a lot, which I think was what I would do. If I heard this getting talked about in public, I would just drive by and yell,
4: "I disagree."
3: I would just yell, "I disagree," and then drive away because I love that a lot. I don't even think you could really hear that. I probably had that too quiet in the mix. Yeah, let's try it again just to play my stupid little drop.
4: "Disagree."
3: "I disagree." And then you drive away. I don't know. Don't do it again, Family Guy. Also, I know that Mean Girls went viral in reaction to this and what they said on that TV or that movie about the sexy Halloween costume. Let's go ahead and play that.
5: "Halloween is the one night a year when a girl can dress like a total slut and no other girls can say anything about it."
3: Yeah, that's right. That's a thing that a lot of people seem to believe is true, and I'm fine with that. I don't know why this is a problem. I don't know who's trying to change it. I don't think it's a lot of dudes. Whether it's sexy, whatever you pick, even if it's a thing that's oddly sexy. Like, SpongeBob should not be attractive, but it is for some reason in the case of this costume. Yeah, you don't have to go home and change. You can be fine. I also sound like a perv when I say this way. I'm not like I'm wandering the streets trying to see as many of these dirty costumes as I can, but I'm not telling anybody to change their attire. That's the whole point of the message, and I think anybody who voted that way is someone that's grumpy that somebody else looks better in a costume than they do. All right, other things out there that I just thought were kind of silly and funny. The right time to have breakfast is the latest weird thing that people decide online there's like a definitive answer to. 7 to 8 o'clock in the morning is when people say it's the best time to have breakfast. I am on the radio in Houston, Texas for the entirety of that hour. I'm not going to be eating breakfast. That probably won't go well. So no is going to be the answer for me. But I love that the entirety of this message too was just have breakfast at normal early hours. Don't eat it at 11, 12. My wife loves breakfast. She'll eat it any time of day, even though she's somebody who gets up early and I'm somebody who likes to sleep in if I can. But I think this entire thing was just to admonish us that don't want to wake up at 7 or 8 o'clock for anything, even free breakfast at the hotel, which is never as good. As they tell you, every time you check in at a hotel that has free breakfast, they're going to oversell it to you, and then you could have done better on your own, is how that usually goes. And then one final thing I saw that I can't get over, an AI radio DJ is on the path to stardom, according to, I think, NBC News. This is a DJ out of California who broadcasts on a Spanish language station. And as an AI DJ in that specific atmosphere, doing super great. I don't know if it'll be great everywhere else, and I have my thoughts as to why, but we'll get to that later. Craig Collins filling in on The Dana Show.

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6: News. I'm Sue Gossman. The Supreme Court beginning a new term Monday. 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
7: Today's case specifically dealt with climate change and whether federal law blocks local state municipalities from suing oil and gas companies they believe have some responsibility for some of the effects of climate change.
6: A former American Idol contestant convicted of murdering his wife in Ohio, sentenced to life in prison without parole.
8: A jury found Caleb Flynn guilty of murdering his wife, Ashley, after talking to his girlfriend about wanting to kill her. Prosecutors say he staged a home invasion break-in and claimed she was shot by a burglar. Flynn sobbed his way through a lengthy statement at sentencing, insisting he did not kill his wife.
9: I will continue to fight for my innocence as long as the Lord allows me to.
6: Fox's Jessica Rosenthal. 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
20: That's right. This is the Dana Show. D-Lash, Dana Lash Radio and X, a great way to stay connected to her and all the awesome stuff that she does. And then a quick shout-out. I know that one of Dana's affiliates is WIBC in Indianapolis. And then a brand-new show that kicked off today on that station, Baker and Cruz, with Brian Baker and Jeanette Cruz. And I think that's going to be an awesome radio show. A fan of both of them. I've worked at that station as a fill-in host myself before. And so I just want to give them a quick shout-out. And I also love on social media how it described them. It said that Jeanette is someone who has, you know, incredible storytelling capabilities, and she has a career being on TV and in radio as a broadcaster and all this stuff. And it's all true about Jeanette. And then about Brian Baker, who I think is hilarious, and I love that guy. Wide-ranging experience. That's the kind of thing they'd say about me, Brian. And when they don't know what to say, they're like, he's wide-ranging. It's his experience, his talent. It's undefinable. So awesome. Congrats to them. They're going to have a great show. And I just figured I'd shout it out on the Fancy National Show since Dana's an affiliate at that station, too. Let's talk about this, shall we? Scott Jennings, to me, is doing the best that he can to, on a daily basis, try to bring sanity to CNN. It's not an easy task. It's not one that I would ask of many people, but Jennings has seemed to craft a pretty good attack in how it goes. He was asked about Ken Paxton and how some personal decisions have impacted him in this Senate race in Texas. And I just want to play this, and we can use this as a macro point about more than just a politician in a race that's getting talked about a lot, and it happens to be in a state in which I live. We can talk about it, your politician, your state, fill in the blank. But here we go.
21: I mean, two things can be true. You could think Ken Paxton has made, you know, bad personal decisions, but at the same time, you know, I don't want to put my face in a wood chipper and elect Democrats around the country. I mean, they've gone plumb crazy right now with all the socialism and the abolish ICE and the abolish prisons and the abolish borders, et cetera, et cetera. Just because I have some quibble with Ken Paxton's personal life doesn't mean I have to turn the country over to people who hate it.
20: Well, and to be totally honest, it doesn't really impact how he does as a politician. I will say this about Ken Paxton. He is incredibly loyal to the Republican Party. It seems mean. And I'm not trying to take a shot. I just mean this honestly, like his willingness to go after things as an attorney general that other attorneys general throughout the country did not go after and ignored was crazy. And he often won. He would reverse things that the crazy Democrats wanted to do, whether it was federally or at a state level. And I think that matters. I think his career politically and his faithfulness to the Republican Party and to President Trump is one of the reasons he's in a position to be in this race in the first place. And it's kind of weird that they couch any sort of objection to him in how potentially unfaithful he's been in his life personally, which to me doesn't have anything to do with being a politician, especially if, because to be honest, there's so many rhinos, so many people who absolutely wilt at times of need as far as the party goes, who might actually be pretty good married people. They might do a great job of staying 100% loyal to the person in their life romantically. I'm very happily for almost 20 years now married to my wife, Guy, and I judge it as far as the personal decision-making I don't think it has much of an impact on the professional career or the profession itself of trying to be a politician or trying to be a senator in this country. But you can apply this to anyone you want, because it's so interesting how the left chooses when they get to apply the standard of this person's a piece of crap and then when they don't. Like, they like the literal Nazi, the guy with the Nazi tattoo for a while. They totally a big fan of him until enough women came forward accusing him of horrible stuff. Then eventually Democrats, and it wasn't just one or two, it took several, but they're like, all right, fine, we don't like this guy anymore. That's how they play ball. They don't play any different than anyone else. They just love to throw accusations whenever they can. I do want to play a couple different pieces of audio from this week on ABC. We can go to the president for this one as far as one of the quotes goes. And I thought this was pretty interesting. Let's go ahead and play this.
0: It's a fundamental disrespect for women. You can't send those messages, no matter how drunk you are as a frat boy, without having some kind of misunderstanding about what women are there for and whether this is a real person you're dealing with. And that, I think, starts, you know, we can go to the president for this one. I mean, we are in a moment in this culture where the glorification of being thuggish and swaggering and mistreating women is kind of making you a cool kid.
20: This is ridiculous. I'm sorry. That's ridiculous as a statement itself, that we are in a society in which being a horrible person toward women makes you cool. It's insane, to be totally honest with you, because I've seen people's political careers, professional careers, anything, be completely torn apart by an accusation from someone, whether that accusation can even be proven to be true or not. The accusation is enough. And I think there's been a pushback to that society, that version of, and to be honest, I'll use a pretty specific example to this, because it's almost like I feel there's a before Johnny Depp and after Johnny Depp, and how many people paid attention to that lawsuit, the Amber Heard stuff. And how after you watched everything in the courtroom, there's a point where you're like, well, wait a minute. Maybe Amber Heard lied about some things. Like, maybe there's stuff that wasn't true. And I'm not trying to connect to the specific stories that they're referencing on this week in ABC's This Week show. I just mean in general, like, and here's an easier way to say it. Because I do think if you look at, like, young people and what trends on social media and the way that you try, maybe you try to make a lady like you. And the way you do that is by being meaner to her than everybody else around you. Like, that's advice you might get on social media. Part of the reason I think that that sort of stuff is happening is because I think a whole lot of people are lonely men, women, and are mad. They're just mad at being lonely. But I don't think that that means that we're actually in a society that uplifts someone who it's proven to be true that you treat women horribly. I don't even think we're close to that. And I think it's ridiculous to accuse somebody of that. And honestly, to even say that about the president, who's been accused of things that he has vehemently denied, and for the most part, there hasn't been any real any demonstration that he's guilty of anything outside of a courtroom in New York that also found him guilty of other ridiculous stuff that seemed to not be true and something that was 20 years old and whatnot or 30. But it's sort of amazing that these also all get couched in politics in general, that whatever the discussion is, it has to immediately go back to, well, see, this is how Trump's a bad, terrible, horrible person. Let me play some audio from Meet the Press, where they were talking about some of the living condition issues that people are struggling with when it comes to just the economy or cost of living or immigration. I really think that a lot of this survey is pretty interesting. Here we go.
17: So, again, it's the economy and inflation driving it. View of the parties here, this has been a big change in the last couple of years in our polling. Republican Party, it was 46 negative with Latinos 2 years ago. Look at that jump. 62% negative among Democrats, basically flat.
22: Well, and that's so interesting because negatives for the Republican Party, but pretty even for Democrats. So you're not seeing a whole lot of enthusiasm for the Democratic brand.
17: And it's striking, too, because if we went further back in time with Latino voters, the Democrats used to be popular as a party. Now it's very, as you say, it's very even there. So that has changed. So bottom line, what does this all mean heading into November here? The generic ballot with Latino voters, it is a 24-point advantage for Democrats. You see it right here. How did it look 2 years ago when Trump was making those big gains? It was a 12-point advantage for Democrats in our polling then, so it's doubled for Democrats.
20: You know, it's one thing that I think is happening as far as the Latino voter or the discussion about, say, ICE and getting more people who are not supposed to be in this country out of this country. When you have a problem that's obvious and it's hitting you in the face, like we had a few years ago where the border was wide open and places like Chicago We're seeing town halls where people were demanding that money stop being spent on people that were not, that had no right to be in this country. You see that problem hit home and people do get mad. And then once you fix it, this might be the biggest challenge the Trump administration has. Actually closing the border, actually removing people from this country, not just the five or six viral stories you've seen about on the news that shape ICE as these horrible thug people, whether we know that to be true or not in each individual story. We just know that the overwhelming narrative from, you know, a handful of events is that this is how everything goes all the time whenever ICE removes anyone, regardless of what the rap sheet is of the person they're removing. But that can't possibly be true because there's so many times that people have been removed from this country and you didn't hear a peep about it. And media is obsessed with this story. So I have to believe that a vast majority of the time that people are being removed, they're being removed in a way that media can't slant to a negative. And ICE can't be blamed of doing anything horrible in those moments. So it's simply ignored. But success makes people forget how mad they were about the problem to begin with. And honestly, I'll tell you this. I went out to breakfast in Houston on Sunday. And as I was driving around, I saw a group of people with these signs and these little things that they were asking people to sign, like these little whatever. And it was just get ICE out. That was the whole message. And so I didn't want to confront them. I don't know. I'm with family. I don't really want to do that. But I wanted to hear their message. So there was a point where we were waiting in a line and we could kind of hear them talking around us. And I was just kind of listening to what they said. And it was a very simplistic idea. ICE is bad. ICE needs to get out. And there was nothing else there. And so I was even thinking to myself, like, I could make her argument better for her than she's doing it. I don't want to, but I could, because the first thing that you want to do is get the people in charge who are not the ICE agents that are being told what to do by their superiors, but the people in charge to change. If you really don't like what's happening, then you change at the top level. You don't just kick ICE out of your city. But guess what? Here's the other part of the argument I would make back if I actually heard that more intelligent debate from her. We did that already. You guys did that. You won. Biden was in office. The border was wide open. Everybody hated it. The most interesting part of the number that Meet the Press shares, about 54% and 42% of Latinos support Democrat or Republican compared to 35 and 60% today, 35 for Republicans and 60% before, is that when the problem was more apparent, the rational argument was winning. It's only when the problem falls back into the background do we get people that all of a sudden say, you know what, this shouldn't be happening. You know what, this is wrong. So if people get what they want, if Democrats get back into power, you will see an absolute shift because of how bad their policies are. You know that. I know that. We all know that. Come on now. One last thing I want to play that demonstrates the point, at least from the left, is Bernie Sanders saying mass amnesty for everybody. Let's do that as soon as possible. Doesn't matter what your record is. It doesn't matter what you may have done besides just coming to the country illegally. Let's just make you a U.S. citizen. That can't possibly go bad.
1: And what we have got to do is move this country as soon as possible to comprehensive immigration reform and a path toward citizenship.
20: Mass amnesty for everybody, citizenship for all of my voters. I mean, all of the people who live in this country that are not, you know, allowed to be citizens right now. They just want to win elections. And they don't care if in doing that they give a bunch of people who actually also did horrible things citizenship. Because it's not just, you know, mom of three who couldn't make it in whatever country she's from that crossed the border here to make a better living for herself and her family. That's not the only person who's here. We've time and again seen people that are kicked out of this country who have done horrible things beyond just be here illegally. You know, child abuse things, all kinds of just a bunch of domestic abuse charges. Even the Albrego Garcia guy that everybody seemed to embrace on the left had a literal court case at one point against him by his wife, who then very oddly came out somewhat defensive of him, but shying away from certain questions. She had accused him of beating her. Like, these are the kinds of people in some cases that they want to just blanket amnesty to. I'm not saying that everyone is like that. Don't accuse me of the thing that they accuse Trump of saying, that, you know, everybody who's here illegally is also a horrible, terrible person beyond it. You did commit a crime, but I'm not saying everyone's like that. But nonetheless, I don't think blanket amnesty makes sense because too many people do have horrible things that they've done in their past beyond just being here without the right to be in my country. And I also think, and darn it, accuse me of being crazy for saying it, you should follow the rules. Meaning that if you want to come to our country, you can leave. Especially right now, the Trump administration allows people to willingly deport themselves and then it wipes the slate clean, meaning that once you're out, and they even give people money for this, or at least they have been, once you're gone, you can try to come back legally. It might not work. It might take a while. The process is all backed up and whatnot, but you can actually try, and then you won't have to be removed forever if we go find you and kick you out. All right, quick break, a lot more. Craig Collins filling in on The Dana Show.
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8: businesses, farmers, and communities. Propane is the energy choice for a greener future.

0: a burger joint in Houston, Trump Burger, that got a lot of trouble and like people were obsessed with it. And then I think the owners actually got unique other problems. I think like one guy was actually here illegally, which is sort of surreal, but he got kicked out. But I remember like the drama, and it's hilarious to me because the left wants to actually own the gas station and then tell us how much gas to charge. Occasionally, people on the right just decorate their gas station to be hardcore MAGA, and people are mad about that. Like, who cares? Get your gas somewhere else. There's 1,000 gas stations all over the place, and the gas is expensive at basically all of them. So if you don't want to go to the MAGA one, don't go to the MAGA one. That'll be fine. But I love that people are up in arms and mad about this. Like, how dare you, business owner, do a thing that you want to do that I don't like? Also, superpowers are racing to put a nuclear reactor on the moon. This feels somewhat similar to people also talking about whether or not we should put data centers on the moon. Look, I think people talking about what goes up there that doesn't have to be a part of down here but helps us down here is just getting going. That's just going to be an ongoing conversation that we'll continue to talk about for a variety of reasons. I don't know if all of them or any of them will be good, but I sort of don't care because I'd like to see it done. Like, go ahead, put stuff on the moon. Have it benefit me and have it be up there instead of down here. That's fine. This is somewhat kind of tied to that story, I think. But a question was asked of OpenAI CEO Sam Altman, in which he said that he differs from some other AI leaders and how much they're calling to warn people. They're saying the dangers of AI are obviously going to ruin society. Like, I think everything's going to explode at some point, according to some of those people. Sam has a somewhat different perspective. I'm sure at least one thing he said not everyone will like, though. Oh, wait, hold on. You can't hear that audio, can you? Thank you, sir. Thank you, sir. Let me fix that. Let me hit this again so that we can hear this correctly.
1: I've always been a big believer that this technology has to be democratized and put in people's hands. I think one of the biggest differences between us and some of the stricter, let's say, AI safety people is we believe that the world should accept some bad things happening for the benefits of this technology and people having the...
0: I think you got to say it a different way, bud. I think you can't say it that way. I might talk about this more after the break because I find it fascinating that some bad things happening in far as good things also happening sounds okay, as long as the bad thing isn't like nuclear abomination. Quick break, a lot more.

0: What I like about Portland...
1: Take a look under your bed. 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What about jobs? 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
3: He'll face a firing squad. Fox News, I'm Sue Guzman. President Trump clearing the way now for a firing squad to execute former U.S. Army psychiatrist Nidal Hassan, who killed 13 people at Fort Hood, Texas in 2009. The president's actions marking the first time a president has signed off on a U.S. military execution since 1961. Hassan had claimed those killings were in retaliation for U.S. wars in the Muslim world. President Trump continuing his push to increase Republican turnout for the upcoming midterms. Visiting Deep Red, Nebraska Monday night, the president promising the farm-heavy state he'll take action to lower diesel costs.
4: I'm going to sign a historic executive order to officially waive the off-road requirement and allow anyone to purchase tax-free red dye diesel for any reason.
3: Nebraska's incumbent Republican Senator Pete Ricketts is in a tough re-election battle.

0: with independent Dan Osborne. Russian authorities have quarantined a hospital and placed scores of people under medical observation after a 28-year-old employee at a Siberian plague research center died. Fox's Christina Coleman reports.
1: She reportedly died after accidental exposure to an unknown pathogen when a test tube broke at a Siberian plague research laboratory. Her death prompted a hospital to be quarantined and nearly 200 people to undergo medical observation. The White House says all of the researchers' contacts have reportedly been identified and are being monitored for sickness, and none to date have shown symptoms of illnesses. And there are still concerns over transparency. Russian scientists have been known to develop biological weapons for use against political dissidents, and federal authorities say they continue to refine those capabilities now.
0: Embattled televangelist Jim Baker has died. Baker and first wife Tammy Faye building an empire with the PTL Club TV show. Jim Baker was 86. 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
5: Temperatures being 30 degrees above average.
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0: New reports about the What the Fly Dubai hijacker was planning when he started his attack. More from Fox's Kevin Cork.
6: Reports in Israel say the Fly Dubai co-pilot accused of stabbing the captain planned to crash the jet into Tel Aviv's Ben Gurion Airport. And apparently this guy had been flagged as a possible terror threat before the flight. Now, of course, you'll recall President Trump warned Thursday that Iran would be hit very hard if it was behind the attack. Meantime, all U.S. B-1 bombers have now been pulled from RAF Fairford in England, a base used for strikes on Iran, the president confirming threats were a factor.
0: The Department of Health and Human Services announcing Monday new rules for health care providers.
7: HHS Secretary Robert F. Kennedy Jr. unveiling a new initiative aimed at clearing the air around health care pricing.
8: The American people pay for this health care system. They have the right to know the prices.
7: Labor Secretary Keith Sonderling says providing consumers price transparency gives patients choices.
9: So whether you are going in for an MRI, scheduling a routine procedure, preparing to have a major surgery, or having a baby, you will know what your care will cost.
7: But on CBS's Face the Nation, Arizona Democrat Senator Mark Kelly suggested the Trump administration isn't serious. In Washington, Mike Emanuel, Fox News.
0: The New York Times is reporting faculty members at Cornell have voted on a rare resolution of no confidence. This over the administration's handling of allegations of a 2024 sexual assault by members of a fraternity. This faculty Senate vote largely symbolic. There's been no comment from Cornell. And a federal appeals court considering a judge's authority to restore the Trump administration's funding cuts to Harvard University. Lower court judge ruled last year that those cuts amounted to illegal retaliation for Harvard's rejection of the administration's demands to changes to its policies. I'm Sue Guzman. This is Fox News.
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21: It is also another marker in this weird social hysteria that we're having where we feel like women deserve clemency just because they're women. Mercy and justice can coexist, but mercy requires more than an admission of wrongs. It requires repentance and reconciliation. It requires a transformed wrongdoer.
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23: This is The Dana Show. My name is Craig Collins, filling in. 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Let's play some audio of President Trump, shall we? And then we'll go from there.
24: Just get out and vote. If you do that, we're going to win, and we're going to win big. And we're going to shove it up their ass, okay?
23: I think that's amazing. He's like, hey, if everybody that wants to vote, that believes that, you know, Marxism and communism are bad, if all of you guys show up and actually punch a ticket in a ballot box, we'll win and we'll shove it up everybody's, you know, what's that's saying the opposite, that's calling for a giant blue wave. Although I do think that there is some messaging that's falling on deaf ears now. And it's interesting. I talked about it the first hour. I'll just quickly mention it again because I won't do the big rant about it. You can check that out on the podcast if you want. But I do think that the reason that stuff is falling on deaf ears is this message has been told, or at least this talking point has been used for several years now. The, you know, left is ruining our society and the right is the side fighting against it. I don't want that message to go away because I think it's true, but I think there needs to be a nuanced version of it now. There needs to be an add-on as to what else is happening that is good when Republicans are in charge compared to when Democrats are in charge. We have to continue to indict the Democratic leadership that got us into some of the positions we're in now and not just talk about the fact that they are insanely radical and communist without losing the people who think that's the most important message. Because I'm one of those people. I'm a person that if you don't say the left is full of Nazis or full of communists or whatever you call them, that potentially I think that you're too weak to be in charge. All right, let me play this. This is from President Trump, too. I thought this was interesting. Lots of bad words from the President of the United States.
24: Continue to fight for men to play in women's sports. So I don't get it, but I'd like that they continue to fight because as long as they do, they can't win elections. They're a bunch of dumb son of a bitch.
23: Beeps! Dumb son of a bitch. I'll stop it right there, even though I think I can play that word, too, because that's true. They are. They do keep fighting for some stupid things, but here's the thing that's winning, at least over some people that are like, you know, I don't like the idea of men playing women's sports, but I do like the idea of free money. If you give me a bunch of free money, maybe I'm totally fine with that other stuff happening as a cost of doing business. There do seem to be more and more people that land into that category. And then finally, and I did like this too from President Trump, when he talked about James Tallarico, the person running for a Senate seat, or a Senate a nomination or a Senate appointment in Texas. He's trying to win the Senate race that's there. I don't know why I'm stumbling to say that correctly. But anyway, here's what Trump said about Tallarico.
24: And, you know, when I see that Tallarico in Texas. So he's been a vegan all his life. He's campaigned and he's a vegan. I didn't even know what the hell a vegan was. A vegan is vegetables. A vegan is eating a piece of lettuce all day long.
23: He's vegan. I don't know why, but I feel like this is also trying to make some sort of joke about him being gay. I don't know what it is. I know that he claims to have a girlfriend, and some people are confused as to whether or not that's true. And I'll say this one more time on this show. If you are gay, just be gay. You don't have to hide it. In 2026, I don't feel like you have to hide it. on either side of the aisle, Democrat or Republican, I don't think that's something you got to bury deep and hide. I think if you're a dude that thinks you're a chick, that's different. If you're a lady that thinks you're a dude, that's different. But if you just like people that, you know, look different than the people that I like, that are biologically different than the people that, maybe that's part of the problem. Maybe the left can't be gay because they don't know who a man is and who a woman is. I don't think I've ever asked that question before. I'm curious now to the people out there that think that like a dude can be a lady or a lady can be a dude. Then what's like LGBTQ even mean anymore to those people? LGB, whatever the other things are at the end there. I'm now confused. I don't know how many people are now in what the left thinks are straight relationships that I'm sure aren't straight relationships. And yet I don't want to know. Part of me doesn't want to know. I did like this from Trump too. Let's just play a lot of Trump audio. He is in campaign mode and he loves to be in campaign mode. I feel like the people who assume that President Trump will just go away after this second term is over, they don't understand the thing that President Trump most likes about politics. He likes a giant crowd and talking to them about certain things. He will do a lot of that. He will campaign, I think, almost all the time in every race, everywhere, the moment he's done being in the White House, because darn it, it's his favorite thing in the whole world. Here we go.
24: And just yesterday, Bear, I love Bear aspirin. I take an aspirin a day. I don't know if it works, but psychologically, I need it.
23: Yeah, you do.
24: It thins the hell out of your blood, I guess.
23: Thank you.
24: I don't know if it works or not, but I've been doing it for a long time. And here I am making speeches. Bear.
23: And yeah, what's so funny about that? I saw the left like criticizing him, like, what is he talking about? He's so insane. His ranting makes no sense. And yet I think what President Trump is saying is that he's doing fine mentally, and he's not exactly a spring chicken, as my wife would say it. He's not the youngest of guys at 80, and yet he is making speeches and still speaking his mind, and there's a lot of people his age or younger who aren't capable of doing that. President Biden was one of them. One of many people. So I think he's saying that an aspirin a day, which some doctors recommend, actually has had marked benefits on his life. Like it's demonstratedly beneficial to him based on how he's able to carry himself now. And yet the left tore that apart. Also, Vivek Ramaswamy got on stage to talk to the president. I thought this was interesting.
1: Thank you, President Trump, for being here. You're talking about my opponent. I heard you in your speech, Mr. President, speaking about your race against Kamala Harris and her eloquent thoughts during that race. And that's when it just clicked for me tonight. I am running against the Kamala Harris of Ohio. And we're going to beat her, just like we did in 2024.
23: Yeah, do that. Do that, Vivek. I still like him. I know some people don't like him. They thought he was like all smarmy and full of himself and whatever else. I can't remember all the things they said about Vivek. I still like the guy. I do like that attitude. And I do like some of the younger politicians. I don't dislike J.D. Vance all that much. There are times when he says some things that I can tell might make some people believe he's a little arrogant and full of himself, too. There are times when J.D. Vance does seem to be out of step with the president in a way he's almost kind of happy with. Like, by and large, you do hear J.D. Vance say overwhelmingly supportive things about the president of the United States, because how could you not? But then he does, like, an interview with a person or a group of people that have called Trump, like, the Antichrist. And you're like, I don't know how you can do that part. And then you also don't hold people's feet to the fire if you're sitting down with even, like, a Megyn Kelly, who has said bleep Trump, I think, publicly. And you're like, yeah, everything's fine. We're all okay here. It's weird to watch some of that part of the right. I don't even know if you call them the right. I know Dana calls them the podcast to stand people out there. It's weird to watch some of them embrace J.D. Vance, because it seems like they just want to attack Trump. I almost said Tucker Carlson in there, who's probably at the top of this food chain of crazy in that world. But they do. They just want to lean in as much as they can to attacking Trump, because that's popular and valuable to them. But they want to go right back to being on the conservative bandwagon come 2028, if it's Vance or, I assume, anybody else. I don't think I've heard anyone that the podcastistan people out there actually dislike as far as a potential conservative nominee after Trump is done. I know they like Rubio more than Vance, but I don't know if there's anyone they said like they would hate to see outside of Trump again. I think that's the only person I've heard anyone say, how dare he even make jokes about that? Now, let me play this audio. I thought this was interesting. Fox News had a guy on who claimed he was in heaven for 18 days, which was sort of surreal to hear someone say, a Christian YouTuber, an evangelist. I have friends of mine who have had horrible health things happen, one of which who was dead for 40 minutes, I think he says, all the time. And I don't know if he said he had any sort. I think I vividly remember, actually, he was mad that a bunch of people who had a near-death experience have something similar to this audio I'm about to play, and that my friend Scott said he got nothing. He got nothing out of it. He just woke up, and all of a sudden he was like, wait, why am I in the hospital? Some horrible stuff happened. Here we go.
2: 18 days you were in that coma. You had this experience. You came face-to-face with your Savior, and then you woke up. How has your life been different since that experience?
3: Yeah. Now with every single person I meet, I tell them of the love of Christ and that he did it all for them. And he died and rose again. And also, I love how, you know, all these other testimonies, they didn't meet a female Jesus. They didn't meet a soft or a passive Jesus. Jesus is a man.
23: They met
3: a
23: dude.
3: Especially in America, he's been misrepresented. And especially even, you know, there's so many cultural things that present him as if he's some just tolerant guy. It's not the Jesus I met. He's a lion. But he's not a lion angry against me. He's a lion angry for me. He's a Mustang on my behalf. He did it all for me.
23: You know what's interesting about that? There are two reactions I had, and I kind of want to play that audio again because of them. The first reaction I had is it's crazy to listen to people vilify individuals who are very much guided by their faith. Like, I don't think I've ever understood that, at least in this world. I know there's a lot of dangerous people out there who are guided by, like, Islamic faith and whatnot. I'm not saying that everybody's the same in the world of other religions. I guess I should be more specific about that with Christianity or Catholicism. I don't think I've heard or learned a lot from people where, like, the message they actually deliver at all seems dangerous to me. And yet you hear the left make these people sound like they're some of the most dangerous, horrible people in the world. And it just makes no sense. I want to play this again. And I want that to be in the forefront of your mind as you hear it, that this guy is saying that he came face to face with Jesus, and that he believes Jesus is someone who is fully in support of everyone, but someone who's also a dude, which is the other takeaway, of course, that I think we're supposed to have from this. But I don't hear hate at all in this person's voice and in how they go about it. And some of those other religions, when they do radicalize themselves in a position of anger and you know, hate and whatnot, they usually start talking about how they need to kill a lot of people that aren't them. Also not a part of the message coming from this guy who said he came face-to-face, Gabe is his name, face-to-face with death and met his creator. Here, one more time, listen for what the people on the other side who hate when an individual puts faith at the front of their messaging, hear what they hear, or try to hear what they hear, because it's impossible for me to actually detect where this is dangerous, you know, thoughts. But yet some people will tell you it is.
2: You had this experience, you came face to face with your Savior, and then you woke up. How has your life been different since that experience?
3: Yeah. Now with every single person I meet, I tell them of the love of Christ and that he did it all for them. And
23: what a horrible person,
3: he died,
23: right?
3: And rose again. And
23: also, I am absolutely being sarcastic when I say that, by the way, because that is a lovely message.
3: So I love how, you know, all these other testimonies, they didn't meet a female Jesus. They didn't meet a soft or a passive Jesus. Jesus is a man. And especially in America, he's been misrepresented. And especially even, you know, there's so many cultural things that present him as if he's some just tolerant guy. It's the Jesus I met. He's a lion. But he's not a lion angry against me. He's a lion angry for me.
23: It seems amazing. Again, this whole narrative of, like, he's not a lion that's angry against me. He's totally on my side. He's there to help me and support me as long as I love him and care about him. I don't know why people call this, like, hateful. I don't know why people say this. But I couldn't help also thinking about Austin Powers the entire time. And I don't mean this in any sort of disrespectful sense. It's not because of the topic of conversation. It's just the way that a guest in Fox News articulated the word man.
24: It's not your mother. It's a man, baby.
23: I just kept hearing that. I don't know why I kept hearing that, but I'm fine with that. And the Bible seems totally fine with the idea of calling Jesus a man, because they refer to him as a man a bunch of times. And I don't know when that got hateful either. It's so odd, the world we live in and the people that they tell us we need to be afraid of and the people that they tell us are angry and hateful of others. And then you listen to some of those people speak, especially in the world of Christian and Catholic faith, and you're like, well, that person just sounds really nice. I'll say this last thing. I remember this vividly, and then I'll take a break. I'm sure I'm behind for a break. I remember in high school, my mother was worried that me and some of my friends wanted to do things she didn't want us doing. Like, I had some friends that toward the end of high school, started to be capable of acquiring, say, alcoholic beverages that you're not supposed to drink at that age. I remember there was some fear that you might fall in with the wrong crowd. And my mom really pushed for me and a buddy of mine to join, like, the youth group that would meet on Friday night and play basketball at the rec center. And I did that. I remember for, like, an entire, semester during high school. So, like, 4 or 5 months every Friday, we just went to the youth group and hung out with the religious kids, the very Christian kids. And I got to tell you, everyone was incredibly nice. Like, I remember that. And I'm not trying to say I'm not now much more grounded in my faith, too. I'm not trying to come off critical at all. But I remember at the time, that's what I thought. I'm like, man, I got to go hang out with all the guys who just talk about religion all the time. And then you go there, and at least when it's Christianity, you're like, wow, these people just say that they like me, and they barely know me, and that they care about me, and they want me to be okay, and that they think, you know, getting closer to my faith might help me to be okay in life. Like, what a terrible, horrible message you're hearing from these people. And these people get resoundingly attacked by the left for reasons that make no sense to me. All right, we'll take a break. A lot more coming up. Greg Collins filling in on The Dana Show.
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26: And now, all of the news you would probably miss. It's time for Dana's Quick Five.
23: Yeah, rapid fire, quick five, maybe even just a quick one on the Dana thing right now. The Dana Show, the Dana thing right now. This is her segment. I steal it on the show that I do. Is it possible to harass a bear? An Aspen man has pled not guilty to harassment of a bear, not the other way around. Not a bear that was harassing him, but one that apparently he was making mad. I don't know what's happening. John Miller is the guy's name, of course it is. And he's saying, I'm not guilty. I do not deserve to be held accountable, and I do not want to pay my $250 fine for the claims that this bear that was in my yard was someone that I harassed, which I find hilarious. There's probably people picketing on the far left with blue hair saying, you know, the bear deserves to be heard too. Quick break, a lot more. Craig Collins filling in on The Dana Show.

0: look my... As Google Cloud's chief evangelist, Richard Sirotor spends his days teaching developers what AI can do. Recently, he brought that lesson somewhere new, a homeless shelter where residents learned how AI can help them get back on their feet.
1: There you're not teaching how do you write great Java code. You're treating like, hey, do you want to create a way to update your resume? Amazing. Like, just pump in your experiences and go through a few drafts. Like, that's better than, frankly, most coaches can come up with. Like, it's awesome. And you can do it yourself. Or, hey, your grandkids coming over. A lot of these folks are older and they're just having a tougher time later in life. Do you know you can create a storybook with their faces in it using AI and they can color it in when they come visit you? One guy was like near tears, like the idea he could connect with his grandkids like that. Normal people just need that stuff. My whole shtick is context and confidence. Am I giving you context about what is important? And am I giving confidence that you can do it too? If you finish time with me thinking I'm smart, then I have failed. If you leave time with me feeling I feel smarter, success.
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4: Fox News, I'm Ted Linder. With less than a month to go now till the midterms, President Trump urging Americans to vote Republican at a rally in Grand Island, Nebraska.
5: I've met all my promises, all my promises. If Republicans win the House of Representatives and the Senate, I am going to give all adult citizens in the United States of America $5,000.
4: The president travels to Baltimore later today to tout defense manufacturing. And concerns continue to grow in Russia after a lab technician dies. Fox's Jillian Turner.
6: A lab worker involved in an accident at a Siberian Plague Research Institute has died from a mysterious illness. Health officials believe the 28-year-old Russian woman was exposed to pneumonic plague.
4: And the Chicago White Sox take a 2-0 lead in their division series against the Guardians, winning 4-3 on Monday. The Rays went up on the Yankees 2-0, winning 5-2. 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
13: This is the Dana Show. My name is Craig Collins, filling in. Thrilled to be with you. A bunch of stuff out there to talk about. I want to bring in State Senator Paul Bettencourt. He is one of the hosts of The Amigos, an incredibly influential show in Texas off of KSEV, a Dana affiliate and the place where I do my morning show. He's also called the Tax Man, and one of the big fights that he has all the time in Harris County, but I think a lot of Republicans are facing in a lot of very deeply blue, crazy places, is ridiculous tax hikes and property tax hikes. Senator Bettencourt, welcome to the show.
14: Good afternoon, Craig. Yes, nothing like fighting leftist progressives in urban cities across America.
13: Hey, you know, for this interview that I plan to do with you, I just Googled it, and I forced Google to subtract the city. So I just wanted to see all the places. And every, like, blue-run place right now, Harris County and Houston among them, is hiking property taxes at ridiculous degrees. Democrats are running on a message nationally that claims that they'll make your life more affordable. And anywhere that they have power, we're seeing the exact opposite happen. How do you fight that fight in your community? How do you fight that fight in Houston?
14: Well, you've got to point out the incredible hypocrisy. It's just a two-faced operation because they're pounding Republicans from left coast to west coast on affordability, but yet where they're in charge, and we'll take Houston, is the nation's fourth largest city, third largest county. Yeah. They have raised property taxes by 41% in 3 years. That's a tune of at least $650 more that the average home is paying. And they're, quite frankly, they don't care. They're unapologetic. They're plastering homeowners. And they're just as unapologetic about plastering Democrats and independent households as they are Republicans.
13: Well, and what's even more amazing, Senator Bettencourt, is I hear them all the time say that it's Republicans' fault, which is the craziest version of insane thinking I've ever heard. But they claim that, like, President Trump cut back on the amount of federal spending in some place somewhere. So because of that, you have to pay more money in your property taxes.
14: It's total political propaganda, what's going on in these urban cities. And I call these blueberries because whether they're in a red state or not, they're still, functionally, leftist, progressive, socialist. And it's actually progressive propaganda. That's really what's going on here, Craig, because they know that, that they're the ones making the vote. They also know that it's not like the rug's getting pulled out from underneath them. In our county, they've got $2 billion of reserve in the hospital district and another $1.5 billion in the toll road authority. It's just highway robbery, and they're doing it on purpose, and they have zero regrets. There's just no sympathy for the actual taxpayer. So the national message of Republicanos are terrible on affordability, and these individual cities are just blowing you know, like a, you know, literally, you know, blowing past all the stop signs, stealing the money. That is a reduction in the big, beautiful bill. Or in Texas, Lieutenant Governor Patrick and I have worked to lower property taxes along with the entire legislature on schools. They're just taking the money right back, hand over fist.
13: Yeah. Let me ask you about another thing that you broke, I think, this week in Texas about voter registration and some, you know, voting records that were kept, I think, from ever reaching election offices. This is another example. I think you've found a couple of these just within Texas and in Harris County where we're kind of worried that there's definitive proof of election fraud, or at least the potential for an avenue toward election fraud, even in places as deep red as Texas itself. Give me a little bit more context to what you've broke over the last week.
14: Well, unfortunately, this is a two-agency snafu in Texas between DPS and Secretary of State. Most people understand this as motor voter registration. And unfortunately, the DPS was collecting files. They had an update from a vendor that knocked that automatic transmission off. And then the Secretary of State's got a problem with their vendors who should have been pulling it. The bottom line is we had several hundred thousand registrations that were delayed getting onto the rolls. The counties are actually cranking it up. In fact, I just got off the phone with the county voter registrar in here in Harris County, the nation's third largest, and they caught up with a backlog of about 100,000 of these. Now, wow. Here's the problem, Craig. Whether it's, you know, bureaucracy snafu, pick a number, that's always a cover for election fraud.
13: Yes.
14: And if you don't have a voter roll with integrity, the public will not accept the results. And that's something that I've been campaigning. Well, I haven't been campaigning. It's been part of my life. I mean,
13: sure.
14: 20 years ago, I testified in the federal Congress for, guess what, Craig? Photo ID and a citizenship list.
13: Yeah.
14: And we still can't pass that, you know, blankety blank, simple one in 20 years. Okay.
13: I know, it's crazy. I know. And Ken Pax, this actually perfectly pivots us to the other discussion that's going on in Texas and nationally. It's been catching people's attention for a while now. The Senate race there. Ken Paxton is a guy that would absolutely be a conduit to helping pass the Save America Act, which would force voter ID.
14: 100% for it. Yeah, came out for it. Right, Craig. Right.
13: And Cornyn is one of the first people that you can think of who is blocking it, who's in the Senate seat right now. And Talarico would absolutely go after it. Are you mystified that we're in October and the basic message that Talarico is so far disconnected or so far removed from simple Texan values that he actually is still potentially going to put up a close, if not maybe even win the Senate race? Like, are you as surprised as I am that it's this close to the actual midterm election?
14: Well, I may not be happy about it, Craig, but I'm not surprised. The problem is, all of this got baked in during the summer, and it wasn't just this Texas race. We've got nationally, you got problems in Alaska. You got problems in, let's see, Iowa. You got problems in North Carolina. You got problems in Maine. I mean, you know, pick a state. Georgia looks like, you know, Ossoff is coming back. I mean, the problem is that the playbook was wrong. They shouldn't have let these leads bake in during the summer. Now we're pouring in what is apparently $1 billion to try to chisel all this out nationwide. And the problem is it takes 50 to 75, maybe $100 million to chisel points back once people made up their mind. So that's why turnout is so important. That's why everybody understanding what's really going to happen here. My wife got so frustrated after watching everything over the weekend. She listed everything that was wrong in the Biden administration and wants me to, you know,
13: right. Great.
14: Wants me to put that out.
13: There you go.
14: Well, because people have such short memory spans.
13: Yes.
14: But the problem is, you know, it's an affordability election, and the headwinds are tough.
13: Yeah, no, I think I saw on ABC this week, they shared a poll that said 2 years ago, people were much more likely, I think, even, you know, the majority of people to say Republicans would do better for you financially. And now that lead is completely wilted and Democrats seem to have a small margin of people believing that they would actually benefit you more. How is your memory that short was my reaction too. It's been literally just 2 years. And for the 4 years that Biden was in office, your life got much, most people listening, your life got much worse financially the entire time. How can it only take this short of an amount of time for people to be like, you know what, let's give them another try?
14: Well, the problem is that we should be reminding people of, you know, the big, beautiful bill, how much it saved them, several thousand dollars. And oops, you know, a socialist county judge in Texas has taken $650 back. We should be reminding them of, gee, you know, the big, beautiful bill saved you on this. And you know, some crazy in an urban area near you is ripping you off. Okay.
13: Yeah.
14: You know, we should be talking about the fraud that exists. You've got to make the connection in a downdraft what you're going to do for real people. Like, it's really simple. You know, we've got 61% of seniors, 39% of all homeowners in Texas are now paying zero school taxes. Well, we want to do better than that. Okay.
13: Sure.
14: You know, it's up now. There's only about a month left to game time, and all the Republicans out there have got to sharpen their message and say, amen, you know, bad guys, you know, to the left, what we're doing on the right for good people.
13: You know, what's really amazing about hearing you say that, Senator Betancourt, and I just love how easy it is for you to you know, rattle off all the numbers as the tax man. But when you talk about the big, beautiful bill specifically, $2,272 was the average savings in just 2026 for a taxpayer, and a business, $1,541. So the average filer, $3,813 in total that was saved per taxpayer in the United States of America by one big, beautiful bill. I've heard a lot of people, even on the conservative side, say that Trump hasn't gotten a lot done, that we have the majority, we have the House, we have the Senate, and not a lot's been done. I think people wildly misunderstand how the big, beautiful bill did a whole lot all at once. I imagine you agree.
14: Absolutely. Because, look, the fact of the matter is that, you know, people, you know, that's something the congressional candidates should have been harping on. And in fact, I'm just shocked. I don't see congressional candidates that are Republican saying, you know, cut the gas tax in half. Cut it out. I mean, whatever. Okay. They need to be taking this message. And that's our real weakness right now, is we're all focused on these Senate races. Okay. And that's, and while those are really thrillers and manilas, but under that, on every ballot to everyone we're talking to right now across the entire country, the next thing up is your congressional race. And that's what we should be really pushing, is how well we're doing here. Okay. That's, you know, how much we've saved you. You know, I mean, I can look at, you know, in Texas, we saved people 13.5% last year on their school property tax. The average bill is down to $896. Okay. That's unheard of. Okay. In Texas, much less in the country. So these are things that people are running, and they've got 30 days, and they need to sharpen the message and pop this balloon, a propaganda barrage balloons that the Democrats have, because if you pop them, there's nothing but hot air there. They don't have a property tax plan. They don't have a, you know, an economic plan. They're just not Donald Trump or the Republicans. That's what they're running on.
13: Yeah, no, they're actually behaving as if suddenly they have the same financial sensibilities that we do, and we know they don't. We know that when they're in power, things go horribly wrong. It's so interesting. Go ahead.
14: And their Democrat Party is upside down on approval ratio, just like the Republicans are, Craig. So that's what these congressional races should be all about, is pushing the message. Okay?
13: Amen.
14: That's it.
13: Thank you so much. Before I let you go, is there anything else you want to say? I'd like to just throw the floor open to you if there's something I missed.
14: No, I think the bottom line is that you've got to get incremental people interested in voting. So use facts. Okay. They've got plenty of emotion on the screens. Oh. Okay. This is the most frothy year I've ever seen in politics. So just repeat that. Hey, the big, beautiful bill got you off $3,800 to start with. Yep. Don't let these local Democrats and these urban blueberries pop your wallet for the money that you got back on the big, beautiful bill. Start with that message.
13: Oh, that is awesome. I love that. Just lead with the facts. It's that easy if we all do it. Senator Paul Betancourt, a state senator out of Texas, the main host, I'm going to say the primary host of The Amigos, a influential show throughout all of Texas on KSEV Radio. I look forward to talking again soon, sir.
14: Thanks for having me on.
13: Of course. This is The Dana Show, D-Dana Radio, all over X. A quick break, a lot more after this.
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3: You found the

0: very far away. Another Florida guy that I saw that went viral apparently was accused of selling peyote mushrooms on Facebook Marketplace, which is hilarious. Like, I do think that there's a guy out there, apparently at least this one, but maybe more, who think to themselves, usually this is illegal, but it's Florida. So let me see if I can go ahead and sell some drugs on Facebook Marketplace in Florida with my name, my face, and a location to meet me. Like, this makes it as easy as possible for the cops. They go to the marketplace, they type in peyote, they type in mushrooms, like, oh, it's Hank. He's selling it over here. Let me just go ahead and set up a meeting with him. I'd love it if one of the cops did it on a profile that was evidently a police officer, like they do it with, like, the Facebook for the a county department, and he still shows up. He's like, I don't know. I thought they wanted drugs. This is Florida. And you get in a lot of trouble for that sort of thing. Another story that I saw out there that I thought was interesting, a Florida man was arrested after blocking a train and attempting a carjacking, which is two very unique moves, both of which probably don't usually work out well for you. But I get the thought process a little, especially if it's Florida. Hey, you flag the train, get it to stop to where people can't pass, then all the cars organically stop. And if you don't have the ability to get up on the train and rob from them, because you're not, you know, like riding a horse and in a Western, but you want to steal from somebody, you try to carjack somebody else. And then the most hilarious part about it, not just stealing things out of the car, but trying to take the entire vehicle, is you're then also stuck in a train. Like, once you get in, if you get the guy out, you're like, I got it. I got the train, man, or I got the car. Why won't this train move? Becomes your next complaint, and that's an all-you thing. And then you might try to do a U-turn. But anyway, the guy got arrested because this was a horrible plan. And a plan that I love. Here's the thing. I do really enjoy stupid criminals, and I never want them to do their crimes better. So I always debate whether or not talking about them and making fun of them is in fact a good idea, because somebody out there is going to try to think a little harder next time. Quick break, a lot more. Craig Collins filling in on The Dana Show.
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8: Gearing up for the midterms, I'm Ted Lindner, Fox News. President Trump traveling to Baltimore later today to tout defense manufacturing. This after rallying in Nebraska on Monday. Fox's Jared Halperin with more from the White House.
9: The president will get an in-person look at Anduril Industries, the defense contractor delivering new autonomous capabilities to the military. President Trump is expected to make remarks at the company's facility at a massive industrial center near the port of Baltimore. The Pentagon recently announced a new drone command to oversee the development and implementation of autonomous and robotic capabilities and incorporate artificial intelligence. President Trump has urged defense contractors to speed up delivery of needed munitions and weapons systems. At the White House, Jared Halpern, Fox News.
8: NATO believes Iran poses a threat to American assets in Europe.
10: A NATO military source has told Reuters that Iran still presents an acute threat to U.S. assets in the U.K. The Iranians have been linked to a major security alert at a U.S.-run airbase in England just over a week ago. And President Trump has confirmed a known threat has now prompted the return of B-1 bombers from RAF Fairford back to the United States. The British government insists RAF Fairford is safe, a spokesman pointing to the president's comments last week where he praised the UK's police, defence and security services. Jonathan Savage, Fox News.
8: The New York Times reporting that faculty members at

0: It is also another marker in this weird social hysteria that we're having, where we feel like women deserve clemency just because they're women. Mercy and justice can coexist, but mercy requires more than an admission of wrongs. It requires repentance and reconciliation. It requires a transformed wrongdoer.
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2: This is The Dana Show. My name is Craig Collins, filling in. Thrilled to be with you at The Lash, Dana Lash Radio on X. Great ways to stay connected to her, a bunch of them out there. She's on TV. She's all over the place. You can find Dana Lash. I follow her on TikTok. And it's great content all over. I give producer Steven and others that work with her and herself a bunch of credit for that. And then I usually say that if you want to follow somebody who doesn't have a fancy team and is just an awesome person like she is, I go ahead and follow me at Radio Craig C. I will be talking about the Yankees tonight, man. A game two. And I will say this. I know producer Steven's a sports fan, so he can probably appreciate this, and anybody else out there can. I kind of think it's ridiculous they have so many off days. Like, it benefits my favorite team. That Cam Schlittler is going to get a chance to pitch in game two after he pitched in game one of the wild card round of the Major League Baseball playoffs. But I don't get it, because there used to be less off days, man. You should be penalized by being a wild card team, even though it's my team, and you shouldn't be able to line up your best starter to pitch in game two and then again in the series as easily as he will. Like, I don't like that. I want more baseball, more days, less breaking it apart. I'm annoyed. So much. Actually, I've been annoyed for a while that the amount of money that influences the baseball playoffs have kind of ruined the baseball playoffs. And I don't know if Steven wants to chime in, if he agrees or not. You can if you want to, buddy. If not, that's fine. You can plead the fifth. But I just think that so often the way that money influences, especially like even if it's the college playoff, the college football playoff, like sometimes it's cool, but most of the time it's bad. And in the case of baseball, I think it's sort of unfair to the Rays, that they get to wind up facing a better version of the Yankees' starting rotation because of the amount of time off that you get in between all this. But it's a weird complaint, because, again, I'm thrilled that a player that I think is going to do lights out performing for the Yankees tonight, and hopefully even the series, gets to pitch in game two. All right, some other things out there just quickly that I thought were kind of interesting, not baseball rant related. There was a shooting outside a high school football game in Minnesota. It's being blamed on a Somali gang that showed up at the football game, and then other Somalians were there that didn't like the other Somalians, like something was going on, and they're shooting each other. And I don't think any of them went to the school, which is also sort of weird that a bunch of Somalian gangs show up at a high school football game where they're not actually tied to the school itself, although who knows, maybe more connections will be drawn later. But talk about a surreal headline. That if you rewind the tape a few years, I can't even envision like being a thing here. And yet it is in a lot of places. And there's going to be people that defend this and go like, how dare you call out that the gangs were Somalian, even though the gangs were Somalian. Like, this is a way to create hate in our society, to tell people the truth and what's happening and why and what probably is the worst part of this. But this is a real headline. I think that no one was injured, although I'm not sure. I haven't seen all the information on this, but it disrupted the game. Just a bunch of gun violence breaking out between gangs of people that probably aren't really happy with the United States at all and love stealing money from the U.S. That's what we've learned a lot about the Somalian community in Minneapolis and in Minnesota, is that they're a big fan of stealing money and not a big fan of the things that make us who we are. I'm not saying everybody. You don't have to come after me and get all angry and be all woke about it. I'm just saying probably the ones wielding the guns shooting at each other at the high school football game. Probably those Somalis are not the best of the best. Those might be the people Trump was talking about when he says they don't send our best and our brightest over here. Another thing that I saw that I thought was really interesting, this was Supreme Court Justice Samuel Alito doing a sit-down interview, I think, on Mark Levin's show on Fox. And he said something really interesting about the amount of courage that it took. Actually, that was on CBS, so I got two pieces of clips. But the amount of courage that it took to actually overturn Roe versus Wade. So let's start with that one. We'll play the Levin one, where he quotes Ronald Reagan, but I'll first play the CBS News report and interview, the sit-down interview, where he mentions the leaked draft of the inevitable overturning of Roe versus Wade in the 2022 Dobbs versus the Jackson Women's Health Organization case, and how it does take courage after a leaked draft becomes public. We were confused how, although a lot of us probably could figure that out. And then after that happened, you still don't change your mind. You still go through with doing a thing that the left is basically telling you you shouldn't do. And I think somebody, I think this was around the time that somebody showed up in the neighborhood Brett Kavanaugh lived in trying to find him and kill him. Like, that also was occurring. And yet the Supreme Court justices did the thing they thought was right, regardless of the amount of intimidation that media and others seem to be trying to put on them.
0: That you can think of that a case that required particular courage?
3: Well, the leading example is Dobbs. I think that required courage by all of the justices in the majority. Of course, it actually involved, we didn't know it at the time. We didn't know it when we produced the draft that was leaked, but it required courage to go ahead with that because of the implications. That was an example. There are others. I mean, there are cases that have resulted in the loss of old friendships. And
0: really?
3: That's something that you have.
2: I love how mystified CBS News is by that. When they, for a long time, I think were one of the catalysts to some of those decision-making. Maybe they've gotten a little bit better recently. But by and large, you see a lot of the craziness of the left permeate how people feel about individuals in their own family or in their own circle who wind up voting differently than them. And of course, that's going to change relationships. I think it's going to be an even grander scheme if you're a Supreme Court justice doing things like overturning Roe versus Wade. Here he goes quoting former President Ronald Reagan, though, and talking about how close we are to something horrible happening in our society, which, as people are openly running on platforms that are basically communism, and some of them are even saying that democratic socialism is a stepping stone to sweet, delicious communism, which is what they want to usher in throughout the country. Like, as you're actually hearing that narrative, these sentiments seem to be even more powerful. Here we go.
3: The success of the Constitution, the success of our republic, the preservation of our republic does depend ultimately on the citizenry. It depends on ordinary citizens. I think President Reagan once said something like, American liberty is never more than one generation from extinction. So
2: true.
3: Ultimately, the success of the republic depends on the people.
2: Yeah, and it also depends on understanding what's at stake, I think. And I think that that's a big part of the conversation. And also what you get. As Senator Paul Betancourt out of Texas told us in the last hour of the show, he was on as a guest, and you can hear that in the podcast too if you want. So very often, some of the message that should be delivered isn't, like how much money the big, beautiful bill actually saved the average American. It's $3,800 that the average amount of money you saved in your taxes just in 2026 because of the passing of that bill, and you're likely to save more next year and the year after that, all the years to come, as long as people like President Trump remain in power and try to cut you more checks and take less of your money. Like, the outing of fraud is one of the biggest ones we don't talk about enough, and we should definitely be talking about more, because there's been so much fraud and so much ability to say, demonstrate that having people in positions of authority that care about fraud and want to prevent fraud is actually good for you and I's bottom line as well. We save a lot of money in that world. All right, another thing out there that I saw, and I've seen some debates about this. I think Rahm Emanuel is one of the voices trying to say, the political strategist out of Chicago who helped Obama get elected and also was the mayor of that city for a while. He said that impeaching Trump is the wrong move. If Democrats get back in power in 2026, if the midterms go their way, they shouldn't immediately try to just impeach Trump again. And I couldn't agree with them more. It's backfired twice. They might try it a third time. President Trump, I think late Friday after this show had aired, did respond to the idea that he might get impeached again. Here's what he said.
4: Mr. Trump, you're saying now that if Democrats win control of Congress, they will impeach you. But you've already been impeached twice. So what's the third time?
5: Well, I don't know, but I'm getting good at it.
4: And being impeached?
5: It's a fake impeachment. And we could have done that with Sleepy Joe, but we didn't do it.
2: Here's my favorite thing about that. I know he's standing outside of a helicopter, so it's hard to hear him. But the president of the United States says that we could have done it to Sleepy Joe, and we didn't. Republicans didn't wield this power back that both sides are always accused of, like, don't do it. If you do it, then the other side's going to do it, too. They did. And they could have easily tried to impeach Biden when he would get lost on stages It seemed like for the sake of his own mental health, you should have sent him away from being president, although you would have allowed Kamala Harris to actually have even more power for a while, at least transparent power. She was probably one of a few people pulling the puppet strings that was President Biden while he was in office. But nonetheless, I think it's kind of amazing that that didn't happen even under those circumstances. And now Democrats are already talking about again how they'll attempt to impeach Trump. All right. ABC and NBC and a bunch of other of the legacy news outlets were talking about a few different polling pieces of information over the weekend. One of the biggest ones I saw was the transformation of, voters on, say, the Republican side of the aisle, the Democratic side of the aisle, to now believe Democrats would be more capable of helping you make ends meet better. They'd be more capable of helping the economy improve than they thought just a couple of years ago. Like 2 years ago, most voters said that Republicans easily were the people you trusted to improve the economy. And in just 2 years, even after a failed four-year term by Biden, people apparently are starting to adjust their opinion on that. And like, you know what? Let me try this again. You know what happens here? I've actually talked to a lot of Democratic supporters who believe this. They're kind of like the girlfriend that can't get away from that boyfriend she shouldn't date anymore. Like every time they get in a relationship, it doesn't go well. Like, this isn't what I wanted. You said you'd change, but you didn't change. And then they take a couple months off. They get a Facebook message and they go right back to that relationship they shouldn't be in. There's a lot of Democratic voters who feel that way about the Democratic Party and the promises that never get delivered. And yet here they are voting again this way. There was also discussion about Latino voters and how they're voting in the election. Let me play that real quick. I know we're up against a break, but let me play this Meet the Press audio about how Latinos were starting to come over to the Republican side and now are shifting back because of the discussion over a small handful of cases where people are, at least in legacy media, trying to describe all ICE agents as horrible, terrible people because like 8 or 9 stories went viral instead of the hundreds of thousands of stories that you didn't hear anything about.
6: So again, it's the economy and inflation driving it. View of the parties here. This has been a big change in the last couple of years in our polling. Republican Party, it was 46 negative with Latinos 2 years ago. Look at that jump. 62% negative among Democrats, basically flat.
7: Well, and that's so interesting because negatives for the Republican Party, but pretty even for Democrats. So you're not seeing a whole lot of enthusiasm for the Democratic brand.
6: And it's striking, too, because if we went further back in time with Latino voters, the Democrats used to be popular as a party. Now it's very, as you say, it's very even there. So that has changed. So bottom line, what does this all mean heading into November here? The generic ballot with Latino voters, it is a 24-point advantage for Democrats. You see it right here. How did it look 2 years ago when Trump was making those big gains? It was a 12-point advantage for Democrats in our polling then, so it's doubled.
2: Yeah, which effectively means to me that legacy media still has an influence on a lot of individuals and how they oversimplify messages intentionally to convince you of certain narratives that does still work. Even as you think a lot of people are awake, it feels like some people are still asleep. Quick break, a lot more. Craig Collins filling in on The Dana Show.
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2: It is time for a Quick Five on The Dana Show, D-Lash, Dana Lash Radio on X. A great way to stay connected to her and all the awesome stuff that they do on social media at Radio Craig C. I continue to throw out if you want to follow me, and then I undersell the hell out of my social media page, which probably isn't helping. Monty Python star John Cleese doubled down as Muslims tried to get arrested for his comments about Islam. Muslims tried to get him arrested about his comments about Islam. Way to go, John Cleese. Just keep going out there and saying whatever you think is true. whatever you think, deserves to be heard because people should not be able to silence you for it. It is weird, I will say this, how like, I didn't predict that one of the Monty Python guys would be somebody out there fighting the good fight in some way against wokeism or the enabling of dangerous people in our society. But way to go. Continue to do that. I feel like Monty Python would be as relevant as ever if they started making more very politically motivated, maybe, sketches out there. Teens who can't put down TikTok and Instagram are losing their sense of time completely. These are people you might know, nieces, nephews, your own kids, that seem to just disappear for hours at a time, and it's because they can't put their phone down ever. The craziest version of this that I've seen is when someone walks around in the early morning hours kind of like a zombie because they got no sleep at all. And the reason they got no sleep is they couldn't put their phone away to sleep. That is a problem. You should turn these things off. You should lock them out. You should make sure kids cannot use them 24/7 because obviously it's doing more harm than good. 90s fashion is coming back into style. Levi's jeans specifically are cashing in as more and more people buy those. This is the first time I'll tell you, I'm a 40-year-old guy, that I own stuff that I didn't throw out that now is cool again. And I didn't really care when it wasn't cool, so I wore it the whole time it wasn't considered cool. Like, if I have clothing I like, man, I don't get rid of it at all. My wife claims or complains that there are like 5 shirts that if she washes them, I'll wear them again and again and again forever. And she's got to wait to wash them, so I stop wearing them. Or I should wash them myself. Of course, somebody's yelling that at the radio. But nonetheless, like, I just think that's funny because it's true. And I didn't do it on purpose, but I have clothing that used to be fashionable and then it wasn't. And now apparently it is again, baby. So it's great. Don't throw your stuff out. Just keep hanging on till it gets good again. I'm sure I have Levi's jeans. All right, we'll take a quick break. More coming up in a bit, including a conversation about Tallarico and a viral Texas ad that I think is really great. After this on The Dana Show.

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6: Fox News, I'm Sue Guzman. President Trump taking his midterm blitz to Grand Island, Nebraska Monday, urging residents to vote Republican.
7: I've met all my promises, all my promises. If Republicans win the House of Representatives and the Senate, I am going to give all adult citizens in the United States of America $5,000.
6: Concern in Russia after a lab technician dies. Here's Fox's Jillian Turner.
8: Lab worker involved in an accident at a Siberian plague research institute has died from a mysterious illness. Health officials believe the 28-year-old Russian woman was exposed to pneumonic plague.
6: Pneumonic plague is treatable with antibiotics if caught early. And televangelist Jim Baker, who resigned amid sex and financial scandals in the 1980s, has died. He was 86. 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
17: 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All right, let's play this audio. I love this audio, actually. This is the Attorney General in New York, Letitia James, and also a Kathy Hochul, doing a press conference. And during the press conference, somebody asked the very good question of if James is already sure that the investigation into Cornell, where Jane Doe accused people of horrible sexual assault stuff. It's an accusation. It's not a definitively proven thing. But if James already went on social media and said how terrible it was, how, you know, she stood with the victim. And again, this was way before she was even tasked with investigating it herself. So you would assume also before she had any real information. She essentially said something for political purposes to gain support from people that were also clamoring around the Jane Doe. And actually, I'll explain, if you don't know that case, somebody who claimed to be a student at Cornell that did not give her name said that she was drugged and raped by a bunch of people in a frat. Well, I don't think official charges ever came out of some of the investigating. Cornell did kick people out of school, so that part did happen. I don't know what the truth is, though, to be honest. But I do know that if you're an attorney general and if you're going to be tasked with finding the truth and investigating something, you can't possibly have a public admonishment of the people that are accused of the crime and public support of the potential victim if you're going to claim that you're just going into it fresh. Like, you're not a fresh set of eyes, and it's ridiculous how often this happens. But my favorite part of this audio from, I think, this past Friday when they did this press conference was how quickly James crapped all over how Hochul seemed to be supporting her. Like, it was amazing to watch Hochul go deep into the paint like Shaq in the late 90s, early 2000s, just elbowing everybody and dunking over six people and probably getting fouled and then missing two free throws, and then having James immediately go, nah, I'm not going that road. Here's a little bit of that audio.
18: Attorney General, on your Facebook page 3 days ago, you wrote, "What this young woman has been forced to endure is horrific and unacceptable. I'm holding her in my heart and in my prayers. To her and to all survivors, you're not alone. We stand with you." But why did you affirm her allegations as fact without doing your own fact-finding investigation to the governor? Why did you appoint an official who made a public statement affirming those allegations as fact, as someone who's supposed to be doing an investigation?
17: I just want to reiterate before the two far left people answer the question, this is an incredible question. So well done. Like, why appoint this person to investigate this when she's made her mind up already and You know, why actually say that, Madam Attorney General? Why go that road?
19: I will answer that. I have every confidence in our Attorney General to do what she has always done. Look at the facts, examine the record, and draw the proper conclusions. That's exactly what's going to happen in this case.
17: And then she stands to the side so the Attorney General can answer, and she's like, she's going to do great, even though it seems like she already made up her mind before she saw any facts. Madam Attorney General.
19: I will not comment on a Facebook post.
17: I love that so much. I will not comment on a Facebook post. You mean your Facebook post? You mean your social media profile that shares your opinion with people? You won't comment on that? But this is brutal in the way of one person is like, I support her. She's amazing.
18: Who made a public statement affirming those allegations as fact as someone who's supposed to be doing an investigation?
19: I will answer that. I have every confidence in our Attorney General.
17: You should.
19: To do what she has always done. Look at the facts, examine the record, and draw the proper conclusions. That's exactly what's going to happen in this case.
17: She seemed to already not do that, Madam.
19: I will not comment on the Facebook post.
17: That to me is incredible. It's so good. It's so great because it's so ridiculous and stupid. And it's the world we live in, man. The world we live in, especially on the left, is that you get to play both sides at the same time. You get to scream and yell about how horrific you believe something to be before you've seen any facts or information about it. And then when you're tasked with actually looking for that information, you're totally not going to have something like confirmation bias skew your opinion. Because if she came out, say, a month from now and said that the accusation was false, that there was no definitive proof about it, if she says anything other than what she claimed in her Facebook page, she looks like a moron. It is in her best interest to find a way to say that the people accused of something are guilty of it, and the Jane Doe who made the accusation is a completely horribly treated, innocent woman who went through something horrific. And again, I'm not trying to diminish the accusation itself. I am behaving as though it's not a proven definitive fact yet, because it isn't. And yet I think you have to go that road if you're going to claim that you're doing your job as an attorney general. Here's another version of this, which is sort of hilarious. This is Fox News. Jessica Tarlov saying how great New York is doing, how Mamdani was going to usher in Sharia law, and how that's not at all what happened. And then you listen to what she uses as an example of how great things are actually going in New York and their state-run grocery stores, and you wonder why she's saying this. She was hammered by people reacting to her statement and pointing out the problems with it, but here, let's play it.
20: But there was also an enormous amount of fear-mongering about Mamdani. Same thing always happens with Bernie, where they say, basically, it's going to be, you know, Sharia law if this guy gets in. And there are a bunch of senior citizens doing line dancing in Bryant Park, and he's giving out 70,000 tickets to the Met, and he's giving free tickets for you to go to the U.S. Open because the tickets are $700 and Ticketmaster came on you.
17: I was having it ready. So you're saying that the reason that this is good, if he does eventually usher in all the things that are terrible about communism and his democratic socialism that he's such a big fan of, and I can play audio. I played it Friday filling in for Dana, where he himself describes socialist, communist, ridiculous society. Again, he calls it democratic socialism as you needing to live a valuable life, a respectable life, a life that you want by using the government to get there. The government will provide you dignity in your day-to-day life. That's the only way to do it. It sounds horrible in what it inevitably winds up being and not what the actual dangled carrot is pretending to be. And she says, but hey, people are dancing in the park and they got opera tickets, so everything's fine. There's nothing to see here. One of the other really good examples of this, and I try not to overly focus on the Texas race, even though it's become a pretty big discussion point, I think, on a national stage. I do happen to live in Houston, so part of me might be tempted to talk about this more, but I want to respect the national audience that is the show. But James Tallarico was once again targeted by an ad that I think is exceptionally well done. It's not the ad where Ken Paxton's wife comes out in support of him, which is a weird one, but it's a better one to me, where you demonstrate all the ways that Tallarico lies. And so this laces together audio of Tallarico and some of his recent campaign ads claiming that he's such an honest guy and that he's been targeted in stupid ways by the ridiculous radical right. And then it immediately adds something that he said or did, like it immediately provides the receipts to how the thing he's accused of is real or contextualizes it appropriately. It's like a 2-minute ad. I kind of want to play all of it, but we'll play some and see how far we go.
21: Ken Paxton is lying about my record.
0: even making fake AI videos of me.
21: Using artificial intelligence to put words in my mouth. And I think Texans are tired of this.
17: Statements you've made.
22: But some of these are your sentences.
23: Some of them come from real things.
17: You said it.
0: No, I'm not a member of the Chinese Communist Party.
17: By the way, that image that you can't see is no one said that specifically.
24: 17, which passed last year, it banned certain governments, organizations, and individuals from and buying land in Texas. You voted against the bill. Why?
25: I was deeply concerned that this bill would be used to discriminate.
0: No, I don't support sex change surgeries for kids.
17: Oh, no, you don't, huh? Let's see about this one.
26: The most dangerous is SB 13, which would deny many times life-saving health care from our trans youth in Texas. And the reason that I oppose that bill is because I trust parents and doctors to make decisions for kids and not politicians.
17: You know what's really, really interesting about this? Because he goes on, he keeps diving even deeper into the ideology of what he thinks is gender-affirming care, or as the right says, the mutilation of children. What I think is really amazing about that is that there are so many doctors that disagree with the left and what the left says. Like, there's so many professional people, the same people that they tried to silence during COVID when those, experts disagreed with them. It's not that the left likes expertise more than the right, although there's a whole lot of people who claim to be experts that simply aren't or you shouldn't trust. But the truth is that the left likes to cherry pick which ones they listen to, because there's a bunch of medical health professionals that would tell you, especially mental health professionals is what I meant to say, that would tell you that gender dysmorphia should not be treated by carving someone's body and changing it, that there is another path to convincing some people that the pain they feel isn't because they're trapped in the wrong body, that the pain they feel might be because they just don't really like something about themselves and they have to grow to accept it. Like, I've talked about this before, and I think I've even gotten a message from somebody who thinks it's me, and it's not me. This is not the person I'm talking about. But I know someone in my own life quite well, a family member of mine, that said growing up as a girl, she felt ashamed of her body. And she especially felt ashamed of it when she went through puberty, because she said that more attention was given to her at a young age than she wanted. And it wasn't even really given to her by people her own age. It was given to her by people older than her. And I bet you she's not alone as someone who has that kind of an experience of the attention and how as the body changes, it shifts. And so there was a time in her life where she thought it would be, quote, easier to be a boy. She didn't want to be a boy. She didn't think she was a boy. But I wonder if in the society we're in now, if a young person, especially a young woman, were to have some of those same struggles, to feel a certain way, shame maybe, about something about their body. And then they hear all over social media, they hear from like the radical teacher in the crazy classroom that it might be because they're actually supposed to be a boy, how it could change their opinion. And then they'll believe and say a thing and run with it as a kid who can't really understand what they're saying, that might horrifically change their life forever. And President Trump, in the State of the Union address he gave earlier this year, brought one of those individuals, and it was a young woman, to his speech and pointed to her at one point and said, that's a person who detransitioned after changing, their body and fully regretting it. And so every time I hear this argument, I always think about the person I know in my own family. And this is years ago. This is thankfully 20, 30 years ago that this person felt this way, where they weren't approached by a whole bunch of people in the world of social media, or in this case, even I think people who have dirty motivations, political motivations, whatever it might be, to convince her that she was something she's not, and then get her to get some sort of surgery she shouldn't get that might have made her life worse, not better. Because when I ask this person about this now, she's very happy that she's in fact still a woman, and that she never really even thought about if she would change herself to be a boy. She just thought it was easier. And I'll say one last thing about this, and then I'll take a break. She was right about that last part. It is easier to be a boy. It was. Growing up as a kid, it is and was easier, I think, to be a dude. I think one of the craziest stats that I've seen in my adult life is how many young women are depressed and all kinds of mental health struggles that go on for both men and women in our society now. But a lot of young women who feel a unique amount of struggle, and how difficult that must be, and how terrified I am sometimes that if you're in a vulnerable place and someone gives you what you think is an answer to a problem, you're likely to accept it, even if in your heart you know it's not really an answer. It's just an answer someone's giving you, and you're looking for some sort of solution. So it's sort of surreal to think that part through. All right, quick break. We'll try to have fun. Darn it, it's been a somewhat interesting show, but we'll try to end on a high note here on The Dana Show on the voice of, I almost said something totally different. The voice of the nation. Let's go with that for The Dana Show. Craig Collins filling in, back after this.
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2: As Google Cloud's chief evangelist, Richard Sirotor spends his days teaching developers what AI can do. Recently, he brought that lesson somewhere new, a homeless shelter where residents learned how AI can help them get back on their feet.
3: There you're not teaching how do you write great Java code. You're treating like, hey, do you want to create a way to update your resume? Amazing. Like, just pump in their experiences and go through a few drafts. Like, that's better than, frankly, most coaches can come up with. Like, it's awesome, and you can do it yourself. Or, hey, your grandkids coming over, a lot of these folks are older and they're just having a tougher time later in life. Do you know you can create a storybook with their faces in it using AI, and they can color it in when they come visit you? One guy was like near tears, like the idea he could connect with his grandkids like that. Normal people just need that stuff. My whole shtick is context and confidence. Am I giving you context about what is important, and am I giving confidence that you can do it too? If you finish time with me thinking I'm smart, then I have failed. If you leave time with me feeling I feel smarter, success.
4: 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Now, Rob Schmidt is on Newsmax tonight talking about the war for America's future. Rob Schmidt reveals that many Americans are embracing socialism, especially young people. Rob exposes the hidden dangers of socialism and its war on our freedom. He says the big media won't tell you the truth.

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1: Take a look under your bed. 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What about jobs? No? Now try your basement. There's a pair of overalls that overall you're not so into anymore. A perfectly good laptop that hasn't sat in your lap in months. And even more stuff, but still no jobs? 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
7: This is the Dana Show. My name is Craig Collins, filling in. Thrilled to be with you. A lot of stuff to talk about, just a little bit of time left to do it. Apparently, Seattle is celebrating spider season. I don't know if this is like Shark Week or something. I don't know what's going on here. But their annual spider season has arrived. It's driven primarily by a mature male giant house spider, or a lot of them, who are apparently harmless. And then there's some experts in the world of spiders and the Spider Museum talking about spider season in Seattle. I don't know why this amused me, but I'm going to go ahead and play a little bit of this. Here we go.
8: Mature in August and September, and when they're mature, they start running around looking for females.
7: I'm going to be honest with you about one other thing. When I read in this description of this thing that it was some expert on spiders named Rob, I knew what his voice sounded like before I heard it, and his voice sounded like this.
8: The males become mature in August and September. And when they're mature.

0: was a garden snake that we saw on a walk one time, and she melted, just melted down. And I felt horrible for her because that's awful. And then at the same time, like, some part of the back of my brain was like, it's going to be okay because it's a completely harmless thing. But I get it. We all have things that we are afraid of. I don't want to admit it on the show, but I will, to be even more fair to my lovely and beautiful wife, that I'm overly afraid of bees. I was stung by a bee as a little kid directly on the tongue, man. I remember I left a soda out while I was swimming at the public pool because that's how we rolled when I was a kid. I was raised by a single mom, so we had that sweet access to a public pool, baby. And I left, I think it was like an orange soda out. I jumped in the pool. I got back to my spot. I was drinking my drink, and then a bee was inside it, and it stung me on the tongue. And since then, I've been overly afraid of bees. Like, we're all afraid of something, man. But again, spider season, not somewhere I'm taking the missus anytime soon. And then finally, one other one. This is ridiculous. I don't know if it's funny as much as just, like, stupid. You know what? I'm going to skip that one. A woman stole a donation box from a vet clinic and got $400 in money that was supposed to be helping animals. So that was just terrible. But there was also this story about a couple that was getting married in North Carolina, and they found out that nobody was really going to be able to make their wedding because of bad weather. And so they invited strangers. 400 people showed up. It went viral. I have audio. I'm going to skip it. All over social media of people cheering on that are complete strangers, don't know them. A DJ showed up. I think another guy showed up too, a photographer, excuse me. It's a really, really cool story. And I'm just going to bah humbug one piece of it. I'm sure there's someone that was there. They didn't want to be there. Still, it was still true. All right, we'll see you later next time. Dana's back tomorrow. Craig Collins filling in on The Dana Show.
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6: It was the threat of a drone attack from Iran. I'm Dave Anthony, Fox News. That's what the Wall Street Journal is reporting is the reason the U.S. moved a fleet of warplanes out of a British airbase over the weekend, a week after 5 men were arrested near that Fairford base in a suspected terror plot. And as the Iran conflict rages on, Iran-backed rebels have been pushed back from another shipping waterway being interrupted.
7: A major military offensive is underway as Yemeni government forces, supported by Saudi Arabia, seek to oust Iran-backed Houthi rebels. The Houthis have been attempting to control shipping going in and out of the Red Sea, but now pro-government troops say they have secured the Bab al-Mandeb Strait. The Houthis, meanwhile, claim to have struck the international airport in Saudi Arabia's capital, Riyadh.
6: That's Fox's Jonathan Savage. President Trump told supporters at a rally for Republicans in Nebraska the conflict will end very soon, and he plans an executive order to allow the use of what's called red-dyed diesel that's tax-free. Hoping to lower diesel prices, which spiked to a record high last month. It's down 21 cents from that. Now it's $6.31 a gallon, according to AAA.
8: I'm asking you to do me one favor. Pretend I'm on the ballot, please. We got to go and win this. Praising GOP candidates in Nebraska, including Senator Pete Ricketts, who faces independent candidate Dan Osborne in November, a Navy veteran supported by Democrats.
6: And with the elections 4 weeks away, that was Fox's Kristen Goodwin. The president also angered Democrats in Los Angeles and San Diego in that speech in Nebraska, saying,

0: bless you for letting us be of service to you this morning. I want to be you know, it strikes me that abstract to maybe nothing and everything at the same time, we're spending more and more time worrying about whether or not we look good or not, or whatever is happening in our lives makes us look good versus actually doing good. I'm afraid to find out whether the career image consultant is more popular than minister, because I'm pretty sure I know the answer. It's like being social media influencer. And like I said, you can infer what you will about what the basis of that musing is. But you tell me, are we spending more time worrying about looking good? Or even perhaps take the opposite approach, worrying about not looking bad, than we are about actually doing bad? I mean, it's always that thing, and it may just be a parent's view of the world, that if you spent the amount of time you spent on trying to not look bad, on doing good, the world would be a whole lot better place, because it takes an iota of the effort to do good versus how much you have to expend to look like you're good, to avoid looking bad for something. It's like those alternative energies, like hydrogen fuel cells. Wonderful idea. Takes more energy to make than it generates, so doesn't come out in the wash, really, if you come right down to it. So maybe we need to spend more time doing good than worrying about whether we look good. Our first things this morning, and there's so much going on, and it has nothing to do with the Supreme Court or you name it. I mean, there's stories, Cornell, the kids had to march because there was danger that they would be forgotten as a news story, all these things coming up for you on the docket of things. Our first things, forces of the Saudi-led coalition fighting in Yemen have recaptured the strategic spots along the Bab el Mandeb Strait from Houthi rebels, the Iranian-backed militia that's been shooting apparently ballistic missiles. Wonder where they got those. Yemeni officials said forces allied with the internationally recognized government of Yemen retook the town of Dubab, just north of the strait, and vital shipping routes that connect the Red Sea with the Gulf of Aden. President Trump Monday criticized election officials in Arizona's Maricopa County. Can't imagine anything weird going on there. How about 3,000 ballots mistakenly mailed early to voters? Maricopa County blamed it on a third-party vendor error and said it should have no effect on voters who received the ballots, the county's recorder's office said. The Supreme Court started its session Monday and dealt with whether or not local governments can sue oil or gas companies in state court to cover costs associated with climate change. Key justices appeared wary about the potential sweep of litigation. Officials from Boulder argue their lawsuit is an attempt to hold energy companies like Suncor and ExxonMobil accountable for climate change. The Supreme Court also said they won't hear a challenge to a school district ban on shirts with the phrase, "Let's go, Brandon," on it. The phrase is, of course, the jab born of a NASCAR race where the driver was being chanted a vulgarity regarding intercourse with the former president. The host of the NASCAR race said, "Listen to them chant, 'Let's go, Brandon.'" which immediately took off as a way of veiling the vulgarity, and that's what the courts upheld the lower court's ruling on. And a former music pastor who briefly appeared on American Idol was sentenced Monday to life in prison without the possibility of parole after a jury convicted him last week of murdering his wife while he was having an affair. Busy days. Daily Signal just published my sit-down with U.S. senatorial candidate General Bert Misasawa. We talked about everything and anything under the sun with just a month to go before the culmination of our election season here in Virginia. I cover Virginia news for the Daily Signal. We also have reporters like Rebecca Downs in Ohio. Crazy stuff going on in the wake of the president's rally there. California, we've got a team of folks covering California all at dailysignal.com. Oh, yes. And did I mention Victor Davis Hanson? Our friends at JCS Gold want you to call them. They're a family business, not trying to upsell you, not trying to make a quota. They want to give you the advice you need on getting into the gold and silver world. They can tell you at jcsgold.com that gold is up about $12 this morning.
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2: 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It protects our healthy cells even from radiation. 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
1: Crackers and cheese. I need you. Crackers and cheese.
2: I'm going to tell you a story about an obscurity, but you tell me if I'm misguided in my concern about this. And I'll set the scene by saying that back in the glory days of the Soviet Union, there was another Joe. And he didn't worry about whether he was popular or not, because if you said he wasn't popular, you went to a gulag. So this other Joe, obviously compensating for some shortcoming that he had, but because he had all the guns and all the soldiers, he won, used to put people in insane asylums. A lot of his detainments of those who didn't think he was very popular were based on the fact that obviously you're crazy, because if you don't think Joe is the guy, then you must be nuts, and we need to care for you. It's out of an abundance of caution we will remove you from your family, because you obviously are insane. So with that as a backdrop, I'm going to tell you a sordid tale of Virginia's part-time General Assembly. And again, these are things that are like the star player that your Major League Baseball team has sent to the Arizona Penal League. Arizona Fall League. Sorry. Somewhere Charlie Sheen just went, "Huh?" The bill that was just filed, first one for the 2027 part-timers, would make an autistic individual incapable of making admissible police statements. It'll rattle that around for you. So if the state has determined that you're autistic, and there are details, always going to be details, and the details have to be worked out by a government official, and we know that that couldn't go wrong. Right, Joe? So, now anyone, potentially, who's on the autistic spectrum, having seen this, faster than you can say Robert F. Kennedy Jr., explode over the last decade, he says with a wink to RFK Jr.'s uncle. Faster than you can say Robert F. Kennedy Jr. or even Maha, the population of those who are classified as on the spectrum or autistic has exploded. Many sociologists attribute this to the expansion of what we believe to be autistic behavior. From simply, you know, being fastidious, obsessive compulsive disorders, so many things, superstitiousness, have fallen under the growing umbrella of the autism spectrum. The concern I have, putting these two separate but equal stories together, is that you're ostensibly saying that an enormous portion of the American population is no longer a credible witness to a crime. I mean, I'm no civil rights attorney, but I have a feeling that there might be a case here Somebody should tell the U.S. Supreme Court to save some spots on their, say, 2028 or 2029 docket for the cases of people who were perhaps violated in some way. He says, desperately, desperately trying to keep from saying the words Cornell or Seven in this conversation. Or what was it Dr. Clark said yesterday? We should call it the Cornell Eight. Right. Because of the girl, right. So, seven guys and the girl. It's like a Disney movie gone horribly awry. But your testimony would be inadmissible if a defense or a prosecuting attorney could say, well, Mr. Thomas is listed here by his medical records as on the spectrum, and we have on state code 207-11 subsection D, people who are autistic cannot be trusted to give testimony. Now they say, advocates, civil rights advocates say that autistic individuals are more likely to be coerced by law enforcement. They, more willingly will comply to authority figures. They work, they're supposedly by these civil rights spokespeople who are saying that this is a good thing. This is the civil rights activists saying, yes, we should take away one of the most important protected speeches of an American citizen. Think about that one for a second if you want to try to rattle your brain around crazy. They would provide inaccurate statements under stress to please authority figures. And, you know, you don't have to go far. I mean, there were points when, during the Jim Crow South, there were communities under their banner of states' rights that were trying to make sure that members of the black community, for their obvious, God, this is the same world you and I live in, what was then determined to be their inability to reason their willingness to comply, their fear of authority figures. And what's really stunning to me is that it's the civil rights groups that are saying, yeah, we shouldn't allow autistic people, anyone who's been stamped. Now, you know, one of the fun details of this law proposed for the Commonwealth of Virginia, the same place that wrote all men are created equal, I guess, unless you get on the spectrum. Is who determines who's on the spectrum or how far into the quote spectrum you have to go, because that obviously will be handled by a government official. Like that fella Joe we were telling you about at the beginning of the story. Joe with the big brush mustache. What could go wrong?
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2: Oh, and the emails come in, cards and letters. We get cards and letters. Come on, JT, writes Mike in Virginia, down in Hampton Roads. You know this would never even make it out of committee. This is some grab for some money. Really?
18: Woo, you sure got to climb a lot of steps to get to this Capitol building here in Washington. Well, I wonder who that sad little scrap of paper is.
19: I'm just a bill. Yes, I'm only a bill. And I'm sitting here on Capitol Hill.
2: So let me remind you something, Mike. There was a very laughable period. Do we still have the Kathy Tran clip? Kathy Tran it was a Virginia delegate who became a big joke all the way up to and including Rush Limbaugh made fun of her. She testified before Judge Todd Gilbert, who was then chair of the Judiciary Committee, and a friend of mine, Rob Bell, who was also a vice chair of the Judiciary Committee. She went up there to propose a bill that would allow for abortion right up to the moment of birth. And everyone made fun of her because she, upon cross-examination, was so unaware of the contents of the bill. It was just patently obvious. She was handed, you know, a packet of papers from Planned Parenthood, who told her, listen, there's a check inside for your campaign. Don't worry about the other papers. Go cash the check and then file the bill. So she didn't even know what was in the bill. And we all made fun of it. It was a joke, and it was, oh, my God, what a crazy thing. That's on the ballot right now as a constitutional amendment. So don't tell me this is just a proposal and it's never going to go anywhere. Dr. Overton is on the phone and would like to explain how he's going to get you some new windows for the winter. We start talking about this stuff, and it gets normalized. We start, well, I mean, you know, should ought to, I mean, you know, and there are some severely autistic men and women who you could make a case we're never going to get any information out of because they're nonverbal. But that doesn't mean they don't see things. There are plenty of people in the field, so they see and understand just as much as you and me. They're not incapacitated. There are things that are misfiring in their head. But where does this end? See, this is Dr. Overton in his window. Where does this end? Okay, autism. No longer are you allowed to give testimony in court. You can't bear witness, nothing like that. Does that mean college campuses like, let's say, Cornell now will not admit you because if something happens to you, you won't be able to bear testimony if you call the rector or whoever's in charge of Title IX defense and said, I was raped? They'll say, I'm sorry, you're on the autism spectrum and you're not allowed to give testimony about that because you'll lie. And remember, they said the same thing about the intellectual incapacity of black people in the American South. Is this where we're going, Mike? And I get it. I understand. In 2027, in February, probably not even in February, it's not going to make it past January. It will be bounced out of a committee. And then in 2029, it'll come back and maybe it'll make it to the floor and it'll be bounced out. But by 2030, all of a sudden, the governor will be signing it into law to protect our autistic citizens. Or, I'm sorry, our autistic members of our community, because citizenship isn't going to mean anything anymore anyway. Tell me that's not the pattern that we've seen so far. You may not be as old as I am, but gosh, oh man, just in the last year and a half to 2 years, we've watched this happen, wash, rinse, repeat. And as I said, this this bill that everyone laughed off 5 or 6 years ago is now on every Virginian's ballot as a constitutional amendment. It was a national punchline, and now it could be a constitutional amendment? My God, man. I mean, I know I can sound paranoid, and I certainly sound like there's aluminum foil somewhere in my back pocket, but that doesn't mean they're not out to get us. Kareem's on the phone. He was just driving through D.C. and heard the story of folks on the spectrum not being allowed to testify and said, boy, in D.C., that certainly hit him pretty hard. How are you doing this morning, Kareem?
9: Much better. I made it safely through. But, yeah, Joe, you're right. That thought is, it was ironic that, you know, at that time. Hey, tell you what, that spectrum is pretty wide. People like to think, Rain Man. Trying to get Rain Man to testify, but with RFK Jr., his spectrum is a little bit more narrow. His equating of autism is, bless their hearts, the wolves that sit in a chair and bang their heads against the wall. They're nonverbals. They don't have the abilities. But that spectrum, it goes pretty wide. For example, right now in the news is that Brian Cole Jr. 4.5 hours of FBI interrogation, and he's doing a lot of stimming. Stimming is that self-stimulating because he's just having a hard time processing the sensory overload. But he's in better shape than some of them and worse shape than others. But you're right, Joe. I don't see how it's good to not let autistic people testify if they can communicate. We let children testify. But the jury is the people. They're the ones who decide, yes, take this information in or no. So I don't think it's a good idea, Joe.
2: And you reminded me of something, thinking of Washington, D.C. and Robert F. Kennedy Jr. as we all gather together for a good ma-ha-ha-ha-ha-ha-ha. If you're not allowed to give testimony, are you allowed to serve on a school board? Are you allowed to represent your community? Are you allowed to serve on a jury? Are you allowed to hold a position of any authority? What if we have to eliminate a third of our school teachers? You know, there's a huge ramification of this, especially given the fact that, as Robert F. Kennedy Jr. is pointing out, there may very well be a complicity in how we've created these people on the spectrum through our actions, through whether it be vaccine overloads, adjuvant reactions, allergic reactions to things, an expansion of the things we're allergic to. Our sensitivities have gone up. I mean, there are so many things that, you know, point to not necessarily an organic expansion of those on the spectrum, never mind the legislative expansion. Every year they try to expand it a little further. And it was fun and games when you thought maybe I could get a blue placard from my parking spot. But now, you know, it's not just, you know, I'm fastidious about how my bathroom is set up. Now I'm not allowed to testify in court. You know, if I'm mugged and I'm on the spectrum, can I not bear testimony about my own mugging? What if I'm not allowed to have my Second Amendment rights? What about my Fourth Amendment rights? So the ramifications of this, to me, only scratch the surface. And I know I may seem verbally OCD about this, but gosh, I've seen this happen too many times.
9: Joe, especially in Virginia, eugenics, it's not just part of the history. But Joe, we look at people like Temple Brandon, the PhD professor.
2: Mm-hmm.
9: Autistic. And if anybody wants to watch that movie where Claire Danes played her, I think she did a fantastic job.
2: Thomas Jefferson. Most people say Thomas Jefferson would be on the spectrum today. We don't want Thomas. Well, all right, so there are people in our community who want to get rid of Thomas Jefferson for other reasons there. But, I mean, there are so many people that, quote, you know, would fall on what we would consider the spectrum. And besides that, I don't trust the government to tell me what that.
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1: Delegate Tran.
2: Yes, sir.
1: How late in a pregnancy would your bill apply if a physician was simply willing to certify that the continuation of the pregnancy would impair the mental health of the woman? How late are we talking about?
2: So the way the suggestion that we've made in the bill is to say it's in the third trimester and at the, you know, with the certification of the physician. So
1: how late in the third trimester would you be able to do that?
2: You know, it's very unfortunate that our physicians, witnesses, were not able to attend today to speak specifically.
1: No, I'm talking about your bill. How late in the third trimester could a physician perform an abortion if he indicated it would impair the mental health of the woman?
2: Or physical health.
1: Okay.
2: Okay.
1: I'm talking about the mental health.
2: So, I mean, through the third trimester. The third trimester goes all the way up to 40 weeks.
1: Okay. But to the end of the third trimester.
2: Yep. I don't think we have a limit in the bill.
1: So.

0: So for everyone who says I'm overly sensitive about this proposed ban on autistic people being allowed to testify or give a testimony under oath, that was 2019, and it was lampooned across the nation because Kathy Tran so obviously had no connection to the authorship of the bill that she had brought before Virginia's General Assembly, the same General Assembly that will hear this bill that says an entire swath, a growing swath of our population, whether organically or inorganically created, depending on how much of the MAHA movement you're into, will no longer be allowed to give testimony, will no longer be allowed to bear witness against the things going on in their world. Based on the government's determination of their capability for simply existing in a spectrum. And you say, well, it's not going to pass. That was a joke in 2019. Here we are in 2026, 7 short years later. It is on the ballot as a constitutional damn amendment. Don't tell me I'm overreacting. Kill this. Kill this now. Bury it in a sarcophagus like the nuclear waste at Chernobyl. I want nothing to do with any human beings that think this is a good idea. And I understand, oh, no, we're proposing it under the idea of we're trying to protect. And that's what Stalin said. We're trying to protect the crazy people who think that liberty might be a good idea, because if they don't believe in the Soviet, they must be crazy. It's the government determining what crazy is, the government determining who is appropriate. And I take that as seriously as you can take anything. And it embarrasses me the same way it embarrasses me that we'll have a constitutional amendment that will allow people to be arrested simply because they said, hey, have you ever considered adoption? Weep, weep, weep, weep, weep. Open the door, Bugsy. It's the police. What did I do? You got in the way of this girl's constitutional right to kill her baby. Get in the paddy wagon, Muggsy. It will be a crime to even suggest maybe reconciling with the baby daddy. It will be a crime for you to say to some 21-year-old frat boy, what do you need mifepristone for? Oh, nothing. I just like to have it on hand, because I'm a busy guy. Because we haven't seen cases where guys have slipped mifepristone into their wives' cocktail, to their seltzer in the morning, and all of a sudden the wife's like, what happened to the baby I was carrying? I didn't want it aborted. Don't tell me these things are just, this is Dr. Overton's window. Here we are talking about it on the radio. This is the most insane of insane. And I've already got emails. Joe, we're just trying to put up guardrails so that law enforcement doesn't take advantage of these people. You mean like you said, law enforcement might take advantage of the intellectually incapable black people 100 years ago? This stuff just... And I apologize. I'm supposed to be bringing the yucks this morning. Let's move on to something more lighthearted. The Supreme Court. Let's talk about the Supreme Court because it's more fun. I mean, I'm sorry, Kareem. It just, you know, this stuff just gets under my skin.
1: Especially if it comes and goes with the populist ideas of what people want now versus what they want tomorrow.
0: That's a great point.
1: We got a lot of rules and laws and regulations and things that we can't even touch because they're administrative policies. But Joe, thank you for taking my call. Have a great day.
0: No, don't tell me what kind of day to have.

0: And so they want to be able to sue ExxonMobil for existing. And the Supreme Court is listening to it. And the frightening bit is one of the most ardent conservative constitutionalists has recused himself from this. And we'll tell you about that coming up as to why Justice Alito said, and part of it has to do with a book tour. Really? Really? But I'll tell you what. Here's an offer for those who want to be able to sue ExxonMobil if you're a municipal government. It will trade you this ability in exchange for loser pays laws. You can sue, but if you lose, you have to pay up. How about that? Is that a fair trade? We'll give you one quid.
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11: Making diesel a little cheaper. I'm Dave Anthony, Fox News. President Trump touted that at a rally for Republicans in Nebraska 4 weeks before the November elections.
12: My administration has also taken historic action to dramatically lower the cost of gasoline and diesel.
13: Signing an executive order at that rally that is intended to lower the cost of diesel fuel. It waives restrictions on the use of cheaper red-dyed diesel and encourages states to suspend their diesel taxes. He says this will save truckers more than $100 every time they fill their tanks.
11: That's Fox's Doug Luzhater. The price of diesel hit a record high last month, $6.52 per gallon. It's down 21 cents from that today, according to AAA. The president insists prices will come way down when the Iran conflict ends, which he again said last night will be soon. Now, before the speech, the president was asked by reporters about U.S. warplanes used in the Iran conflict being flown out of a British airbase.
12: We had a threat, and if we're going to be threatened, we'll just move them, and that's sort of alleviates that.
11: The Wall Street Journal reports that threat was an Iranian drone attack a week after five men were arrested near that base in a suspected terror plot. The president's also taken action as commander-in-chief, approving the use of a firing squad to execute a former U.S. Army psychiatrist, Nadal Hassan, who was given a death sentence for murdering 13 people in a 2009 massacre at Fort Hood in Texas. It's up to the war secretary to next set Hassan's date to die. The U.S. military hasn't executed anyone in 65 years. A famous televangelist has died, Jim Baker.
14: Cause of death has not been revealed, but Baker and his first wife, the late Tammy Faye Baker, formed the Praise the Lord Network in 1974. They co-hosted the Christian news program, The PTL Show.
11: That's Fox's Todd Pyro. Baker then had scandals and served 5 years in prison, but returned to TV preaching after he got out. Baker was 86. 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
9: 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It's the Fox News Rundown. We give every story the deeper look it deserves with must-listen interviews and smart analysis from the voices you can

Thank you for letting me be of service to you this morning. I mean, no matter what happens, I'm somebody's Joe, and that's all that matters to me. And this is the power. This is my superpower. It is a big heaping pile of I don't give a damn. Do you know why I care about you? Because I don't have to. You know what I learned somewhere in the midpoint of my broadcasting career was the harder I tried to make people like me, the less it happened. And that people generally reacted positively if you were just trying to tell them the truth. And if they didn't like it at the moment, you could wait. You didn't do it with prejudgment or mean-spiritedness. You were just looking out. And you know what? People respond to that. Like Joe. Joe listening in Central Virginia to our flagship station says, I agree with you 100%, but keep your volume close. You might need it. You're getting a little excited. This is over a bill that is coming to the General Assembly in, you know, the very same General Assembly that Thomas Jefferson and James Madison, Patrick Henry, George Mason all served in. Is going to determine if an entire classification of people, debatably right now, whether or not made that way by the government themselves, would be banned from being able to give testimony, even on their own behalf, because of their medical condition. This being autism. And I know people are like, Joe, it's just a proposal. It's not even, it's going to get laughed out of committee. Just like the constitutional amendment we're voting on got laughed out of the world. I mean, you know, Rush Limbaugh made jokes about this constitutional amendment in 2019. Because the nitwit that proposed it obviously hadn't even read the bill. And now it's about to become perhaps a constitutional amendment. I get fired up. But I want to get into the Supreme Court and whether you should be able to sue an oil company over climate change. We'll get into that coming up. It's one of the Supreme Court docket. They started their session, and this is perhaps the most notable case of it. They will determine, even though Justice Scalia recused himself, it could be a 4-4 split decision. Whether a local municipality, in this case Boulder, Colorado, can sue ExxonMobil and Suncor over their contributions to climate change. Supreme Court also said it won't hear a challenge to a school district's ban on the shirt that says, let's go Brandon. The school had banned the shirts because it alluded to a profane statement regarding intercoursing with the former president. Cornell students took to a campus plaza, desperately trying to hold on to the notoriety they've gained over the lawsuit filed on the Cornell 7 case. Signs that said, support survivors, expel rapists, and justice for every Jane Doe. And then they spray painted all over Cornell University's administration building. Jim Baker, who along with his wife Tammy Faye built the PTL Club Evangelist Ministry, has passed away. He was 86 on Monday. President Trump criticized election officials in Maricopa County, Arizona, after 3,000 ballots were mistakenly mailed early to voters. Maricopa County said, well, it wasn't our fault. It was a vendor we hired. And they also said it should have no impact on the voters who received the ballots. President said Maricopa is a very dishonest county. That is the home of Phoenix, by the way. Forces of the Saudi-led coalition fighting in Yemen have recaptured strategic areas and the control of the Bab el-Mandeb Strait from Iran-backed Houthi rebels, Yemeni officials announced Monday,
while the Houthis claimed the attacks on Saudi oil facilities using ballistic missiles, which last time we checked were being delivered to Iran from Russia. Yemeni officials said forces allied with the internationally recognized government in Yemen retook the crucial town of Dubab just north of the strait as well, making sure that the route that connects the Red Sea with the Gulf of Aden stays open. And those are some of our first things for this Tuesday morning. We'll discuss now. How is it impacting you where you are? 434-882-4217 is our number.

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0: That is where we're headed. Pregnancy is we're gonna get rid of the word pregnancy. It sounds so sexist, so misogynist. We're just gonna call it a bad case of loving you. And then you can go to the doctor and say, doc, I've got, and then it's just a treatable condition, right? That's how debased we've become. It's how unhinged we've become. And we're daring to say that we can determine whether somebody who's on the autistic spectrum is incapable. I'd argue we're incapable of standing up for ourselves if this is the kind of stuff that we want to watch. Bob wants to talk about the plague and I think he means pneumonia, but they're calling it the plague now because somebody's desperate for attention, like the kids at Cornell. So we'll give him a chance on that, and we'll get into the Supreme Court suing about climate change, another group that's desperate for attention, and I'm sure they're not going to be happy with the kind we give it here on First Thing Today. But our friend James out there at jcsgold.com had a phone call about you. I don't know if John in Vero Beach called you yesterday or not, but he was having issues with trying to set up. He's a vet, and he's trying to use some of his pension on gold and silver. Did he ever reach out to you guys, James?
1: Yes, he did, Joe. I spoke with John yesterday. We had a great conversation, and it sounds like we're gonna be able to work out getting him some gold and
0: that's
1: silver.
0: Good. I'm so happy. I don't care that you're a sponsor and he's a listener or anything else. I just like it when happy endings happen. You know what I'm saying? That's good. I'm glad. I felt bad for him that he had not had a great experience. So very cool. See, this is why I say family business. That's where you go when you need advice. James, how are you doing this morning?
1: Yeah, I'm doing well, Joe. And gold and silver are just about flat on the day so far. Gold is slightly in the green, up about a third of a percent, up $12 to $4,153. Silver is right at even today so far at $61.05.
0: Is there any talk in the industry, gold and silver industry, that at some point those precious metals have grown immune to reacting to Wall Street and the price of oil and all that stuff that used to, years ago when we were doing this, James, you'd see like the price of oil went up and the price of gold went down, or the price Wall Street went up and gold went down, and gold just does not seem to be a reactionary commodity anymore.
1: It's not reacting in the way that it did 15, 20 years ago, no. But there are so many different factors playing into it these days, and the way that inflation has gone, especially since COVID. Mm-hmm. The whole idea of gold and silver and investing in that, and the importance of the value of gold and silver, has really become way more mainstream, especially since the great financial crisis in 2008. Mm-hmm. Everyone really started to think, hey, I need a position in gold and silver. And that kind of changed the dynamic of the price movement a little bit. But the main thing is that gold and silver really are a hedge against inflation, and it still works that way today.
0: Yeah, I think that's a good point. And maybe that's a good sign for us, is that we, put our head on squarely in and amongst all that tumult. James, again, call him just like we told John to yesterday, 434-979-COIN. That's 2646. It's advice not driven by a quota, not driven by some call list that you have to complete before you go home in the day. It's a family business, just wants to chat with you. James, bless you. You're a blessing on my house for being part of it, and thank you so much.
1: Absolutely. Thank you, Joe.
0: You know, I joke sometimes there are people in the world that make me 3 inches taller and a better dancer for their involvement in my life, and the Luck family is definitely one of them. Bob in Moscow, appreciate it. Yeah, I was thinking of you when I saw the story of the, quote, pneumonic plague that is out there. Now, you're a pharmacist, so is this just pneumonia, or is this more gain of function research being done in Siberia that has reduced the Russian population by one so far?
2: Right. One thing, the NIH lady who was the expert and was the expert during COVID, she has no place to be speaking out on. Russia should be more informative and upfront about it after what the United States did on the cover of COVID.
0: You're talking about current NIH? Was she there when Tony Take the Fifth leave the Cannolis Foundation?
2: She was working for the NIH.
0: Okay, so she was there during the cover-ups.
2: But either way, no one from the NIH should be making any comments about what Russia's doing, because Russia, the minute the lady was hospitalized, they immediately quarantined everyone that came in contact with her, isolated. What did we do? Governor Cuomo sent patients back from the hospital to the nursing home to have more senior citizens die of COVID.
0: Right. Even though we knew at that point, as soon as he announced it, people were like, say, hold it. That's the key comorbidity. We already knew that seniors were most greatly at risk.
2: But they didn't isolate anyone. They should, all the people that were in the hospital like that, they should, if you tested positive in the hospital and you were serious, you should have never been sent home from the hospital. You should have been sent to like hotel and isolated for the required days. And the pneumonic plague is basically 6 days, seven maximum for incubation period. So even right now, if there hasn't been any more deaths, chances are this wasn't pneumonic plague. Because if it's as serious as what the United States and all these politicians and the NIH is saying, there should be more than one person dying.
0: Interesting. So there is, because a lot of people hear it and then they're like, hold it. Are they just talking about pneumonia? Have perspective. It is a different thing?
2: Yes. It's basically the bubonic plague actually transfers or changes into this, and that's why people die from the bubonic plague.
0: Oh, so the bubonic plague then becomes a pneumonia that you
2: yeah.
0: You, oh, okay, all right. Well,
2: my memory from school and learning about the bubonic plague.
0: But they were in a laboratory setting too, from what I understand in the stories I've read. They were in a research facility looking into these bioweapons, right?
2: But the thing is they're not telling you the news. She was out on a field trip, basically, you know, research trip when it broke.
0: Okay. All right. So,
2: she was, who knows where in the fields. They say it was near the Mongolian border. But the question is, she was out and about, and there hasn't been any other. And even if it was worse yet, if it was in the lab, how come no one else is sick if it's so highly contagious?
0: Other people, right. Well, good perspective, Bob. I figured you would have it.
2: Like what? Yeah. So, hey, you have a great day and stay healthy.
0: Hey, another one of you people. Stop trying to tell me what kind of day to have. It's a free country.
2: Hey, question for you. Well, I'm only...
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0: Okay, something's wrong with the rewind function there. It's awkward. Did we start the fire? Did we start burning things? And if you ask the climate zealots, they'll tell you the worst thing that we've ever done to mankind is invented or mastered fire, because that's what makes the air dirty. Soot, smog. Because Ugh the caveman said, hey, I've learned how to make fire. Look, there was no fire. Now there's fire. Make me your king. And from that point on, mankind has been in decline. But the climate zealots say anything that's burning is bad. And so they want to lock everyone in their house. They were all jealous over the global pandemic of SARS-CoV-2, and they wanted to be the next big thing. They wanted the next great health emergency that would require us to shut down our economies and shut everyone up inside and tell everyone that you yourself are the most dangerous thing on the planet was climate change. They wanted to be the next big thing. And they didn't get it. And now they're trying to get their swerve back. They're trying to get attention for themselves again. And they're in court, and they're in front of the Supreme Court. Trying to get the Supreme Court to give them permission in Boulder, Colorado, municipally. And this is the case before them, is should a municipal government be able to sue over climate change? And here's the process. And I felt bad Justice Alito not there on his book tour, apparently, and has recused himself from this. We'll get into depth about that with Ilya Shapiro from the Manhattan Institute a little bit later on in the program. But as I read the story of the case, Boulder, as a municipal government, has determined this is how much climate change, the damage done to the climate by fossil fuel burning internal combustion engines have done and have cost Boulder, and they want damages. And it's come all the way up to the Supreme Court, who will determine whether or not a municipal government can sue. Now, this started in 2018. The county and city of Boulder filed a suit against Exxon and another company, Suncor. I think there's that Sunoco. That they knowingly contributed to climate change while misleading the public about fossil fuel risks. This was, if you were listening to the program at the time we brought this up, because they based this on the tobacco lawsuits that Philip Morris et al. Knew that they were causing lung cancer. They knew it was dangerous, and yet they kept doing it anyway. The plaintiffs seek monetary damages for local harm, including infrastructure repairs, public health costs, and wildfire damage. So, in other words, Boulder wants Exxon to pay their city budget for a year. The mail carrier's not on this list. Colorado's Supreme Court ruled in May of last year that federal law did not preempt Boulder's claims, allowing the case to proceed locally. Suncor and Exxon appealed, arguing the Constitution and the Clean Air Act bar state law claims for harms from interstate and international greenhouse gas emissions, hung them on their own petard, basically, because the global climate zealots had made this a federal and international case and left Boulder hanging, sort of saying, sorry, we didn't think you might want to do this. The court will first decide whether it has jurisdiction to review the Colorado ruling. They only just heard first arguments yesterday. Justice Samuel Alito recused himself from this. He was apparently not even there. He was on a book tour. So it could conceivably be a 4-4 ruling if Justice Roberts or one of the other conservatives on the court teeters on that. Good morning. You're on the air with Joe first thing this morning. Who's this?
1: Good morning. It's Andy. I wanted to talk about vaccines and damage and all that kind of thing. And
0: also, okay. This bill. So what is, start off, so for people who are joining us in progress, didn't hear the first hour of the program, Virginia has a proposed legislation that would bar people who are on the autism spectrum from giving testimony. Police would not be allowed to interrogate them or take statements from them. They'd be inadmissible in court if somebody was on the autism spectrum. And again, it's to be determined how far in and who gets to determine, of course, is always good. It would be the government. But their testimony would be inadmissible because they fall prey to coercion and that kind of thing. There, Andy. So that catches people up on the deets of the story. So what's your thought on it?
1: Well, you know, they create these problems, and then, you know, I mean, just the actual vaccines have mercury in them up the wazoo. The other thing
0: is that where hold on. I didn't know that's where they put the vaccines now.
1: I mean, that's what's in them.
0: Oh, I'm sorry. I thought some doctor was like, okay, bend over and expose your wazoo. I'm going to put the vaccine in there. Yeah, but the adjuvants, this is one of the things we've talked about this with Del Bigtree from the High Wire program, is that.
1: Yeah, he's a credible person.
0: But he has maintained, listen, let's just do the scientific testing that we were told during COVID. All these leftists, oh, we follow the science, but they haven't done any science on this stuff. And that's all they want, you know, with adjuvants, without adjuvants. I mean, when you and I were kids, Andy, the vaccines didn't have any of these adjuvants in it, and preservatives and things like that. So it was really a different scenario in the day. Sensitivities, because also in science, if you vaccinate for a generation or two, you start to become sensitive to the vaccines, generations, and that has to be factored in as well, because the argument about autism is that we're creating it. And therefore, are we creating an entire population of people that are all of a sudden going to be marginalized because they took a shot that the government told them to take?
1: You're exactly right. And it's, I'm an anti-vax kind of person. I think the last time I had a vaccine was for one of those tetanus shots. And I had moved down here, and my physician down here knew me to be somebody who is constantly cutting myself because I do a lot of woodworking and whatnot.
0: You might want to check the optical prescription then, Andy. And whether you there's a raging, and we could consume an entire week's worth of programs on, you know, vaccines and I'll get the phone calls about polio You know, when government and medicine become intertwined, it's the second part of what Eisenhower warned us about, is this government science intertwining that is dangerous. Obviously, in one extreme is, you know, Dr. Mengele and, you know, the concentration camps, and follow the science there, and how many millions were killed for, quote, research, into that kind of thing. But just, you know,
2: Hi, I'm Mark Falter with the Financial Fitness Show. 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
3: 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Since most chronic diseases have inflammation, our optimized curcumin seems to be a perfect addition to any nutritional program. It makes sense to me that preventing or reducing inflammation is a key component to our overall health. The Mayo Clinic found that curcumin can decrease swelling and inflammation, has antioxidant properties, and research suggests that curcumin can prevent cancer, or at least slow the spread of cancer, and in many instances make chemotherapy more effective. It protects our healthy cells even from radiation. 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
5: 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I'm Jack Hanna. 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

0: We've cut the cost of radio listening by, hell, it didn't cost anything in the first place. So let's say
1: $1 million.
0: I'll call it even. First Thing Today by Joe Thomas on the Talk Media.

0: So medicine, and you know, and it's easy, and the danger in discussing a bill like this one in Virginia is that you get down, pardon me, a rabbit hole on one, you know, whether and you start getting into the vax injury and stuff because autism is caught up in it. Just simply asking the question, Andy on the line with us. Virginia has a bill that says that if you're autistic, you shouldn't be allowed to be a witness to a crime. Police shouldn't, and if you give testimony, it shouldn't be admissible in court. My argument, of course, is that so we're going to take an entire population that it is arguable that we have made this way and say that you're not capable of giving witness to something. And Marco writes in to 434-882-4217 on the subject of COVID and the plague. He said, it's always bothered me, Joe. Why would a government want to kill its own population? Because it had to start paying for it? Why does a government care if you get really old, Marco? If they're not the ones who are paying the bill for you when you get really old. And I'd love to make it less about money. It's the same thing, the insurance companies. Why were insurance companies complicit in COVID in the zeal for a vaccine rather than a treatment? Because treatments cost money, even as little as ivermectin itself cost, the doctor visit costs the insurance company money. So bean counters, being the ones we ask to count the beans, are going to say, well, what if we just make it that you have to have this many vaccines, and if you don't have this many vaccines and you get COVID anyway, we can deny your claim, which they do. If you haven't had the prescribed government required amount of vaccines, they can deny your coverage. We were talking about the plague in Russia as well. It's medical science this morning. What's the guy that goes around that pretends to be a scientist? He's a real climate zealot. I've blocked him from my memory. My kids, guilty of charge. You know, we watched him on TV because he made being scientific interesting because he was antic and manic. And then he got his politics on. I'm like, I don't know. It's like the pop culture version. I feel like him because, you know, everyone's talking about science and illnesses with me. Charles writes in, I haven't heard anyone bring up the 1979 release of weaponized anthrax in Sverdlovsk, now Yekaterinburg again, where Yeltsin was the party boss at the time. The Soviets/Russians lied for years about what happened. All through the city, fevers, coughs, vomiting, at least 66 people died in this. Andy was on the phone with us talking about, you know, the injuries that come from, you know, it's a self-inflicted thing, Andy. This is about, you know, if it is conceivable that we make people autistic, then, you know, banning them is a dangerous combination for a government to have.
1: Yeah, for sure. But you know, most people don't, you know, they're going to follow the pediatrician. And when my son was born, he was just back damaged. I mean, there was so much autism there from that, you know. And, you know, he was
0: how terrible. Old? How old did it manifest? How old was he when it started to manifest?
1: He was in the hospital.
0: Oh, so it was almost immediately there. And I still, you know, silly questions like, why does a newborn infant need a hepatitis B vaccine?
1: And the whole thing is crazy.
0: Yeah, I don't believe she's going to be an intravenous drug user for a while anyway, at least, or sexually active. Not. She better not be, unless she's in Albemarle County schools. I'm sorry, allegedly. Andy, good stuff, my friend, as always.
1: Yeah, and I was on the long-range planning committee there that cited Monticello High School, so I saw that long-range planning committee from a different perspective.
0: So let me ask you this, as the parent of somebody who has autism, and I don't know the range or scale of your son's condition, what is your reaction if the state of Virginia said he was no longer able to bear testimony in court, he couldn't bear witness to crimes against him or anything like that? What would your reaction to that be?
1: In his case, it would be a blessing because he's not somebody I would want, as a jury of my peer. He did manage to steal my art collection and destroy my hard drive on behalf of my crazy ex-wife.
0: Oh, dear.
1: He really did.
0: But you might be on the side of, somebody on the spectrum is too easily manipulated, it sounds like.
1: Oh, I mean, yeah, absolutely. And my son is still, under, with the exception of when, he is with a nasty

0: testimony is, I'm trying not to overstate it because people are telling me I need my Valium. But number one, this is the government creating an underclass, permanent underclass of people that cannot or should not be allowed to, and at what range, and who determines, what part of the government decides.
1: Hi, I'm Mark Falter with the Financial Fitness Show. 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
4: The conflict will end very soon. I'm Dave Anthony, Fox News. That's what President Trump told a Republican rally in Nebraska.
5: We're kicking Iran's ass. You do know that, right?
4: And the president added, not letting Iran have a nuclear weapon.
5: And we are saving this country from a problem, and the Middle East, and Israel, and everybody. We're saving the world.
4: The president went to Nebraska 4 weeks before the November elections to campaign for GOP Senator Pete Ricketts, who's facing a challenge from an independent backed by Democrats, Dan Osborne. Fox's Aisha Hosni reports from the White House.
6: Two big issues in that state, that of course is diesel prices and the president's beef import policy, hasn't gone over well with the farmers and cattle ranchers on the ground. The president did sign an executive order, though, that temporarily releases red dye diesel to truckers.
4: Red dye diesel is federal tax-free, had not been allowed for use on the road. Until that order, the price of diesel hit a record high last month, $6.52 per gallon, but AAA's price today is 21 cents less than that. And back to the Iran conflict.
7: President Trump said that a specific threat led the U.S. to pull back a fleet of bombers to the United States. Reports do indicate U.S. officials were concerned about the possibility that the Iranians or others would use forward-deployed drones to target the base.
4: That's Fox's Trey Yingston, Tel Aviv. That airbase is in Britain, where last month five men were arrested in a suspected terror plot. The commander-in-chief has approved using a firing squad to execute a former army major sentenced to death for murdering 13 people, wounding 32 in a 2009 attack at Fort Hood in Texas.
8: President's actions marking the first time that a president signed off on a U.S. military execution since 1961. Hassan was condemned to death in 2013 for the killings, which he said were in retaliation for U.S. wars in the Muslim world.
4: That's Fox's Sue Guzman. Nadal Hassan has not had an execution date set. 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

0: Thank you for letting me be of service to you this morning. I wanna be a Joe. All those billionaires, all the billionaires in their anthills, and I can't get any of the ants because all the billionaires have the ants in the anthill. I'm sorry, too many Saturday morning cartoons and too little caffeine this morning. That is generally the barrier that keeps them from intertwining in front of your face. 434-882-4217. I will tell you what went on last night. I'll give you the stories, and then I will give you my analysis, certainly. But if you have a reaction, allergic or otherwise, to it, by all means, right after you call the CDC for their adverse effects hotline, call me and let us know about it at 434-882-4217. That is the phone number. You can also use it for text messages. Oh, my gosh, howdy. Very busy there. Hamp down on the Treasure Coast. Are they going to sue, meaning Boulder, Colorado, auto manufacturers over climate change too? You can make cars that are electric and still use fossil fuel. So what about that? And then goes on to ask, isn't everyone somewhere on the autism spectrum? Have a great day. Don't tell me what kind of day to have. That's just, I, for some reason, I've got into that jag. I'm being intentionally, you know, nerdy about this. Because Virginia has a bill that says if you're on the autism spectrum, your testimony should not be admissible in court. Like it? Dislike it? Think it creates an entire underclass of people? Because they're supposedly not intellectually capable of knowing what's going on around them sufficiently and thoroughly enough to bear witness. 100 years ago, we had very similar laws, only instead of autistic, the word was black. But it's a different word these days. Why would it be the same kind of subcultural implication, right? So our first things this morning, aside from Virginia trying to ban an entire population of people that it may or may not have created, Dr. Frankenstein, Frankenstein, from bearing witness against their attackers or things that went on in their world, in the world, the Strait of Bab el-Mandeb is open again as Saudi-led coalition troops recaptured the region from Iran-backed Houthi rebels who apparently were shooting intercontinental ballistic missiles at people. I remember Russia dropped off a few of those for Iran. Maybe causation or correlation, you decide. Yemeni officials say the forces have gained control of the town of Dubab, just north of the strait, and making sure the strait remains open for shipping. Supreme Court heard arguments to begin in whether or not they will even hear a case over whether a local government can sue oil and gas companies in state court. The issue is Boulder, Colorado, wants to sue ExxonMobil for the costs of, well, a lot of things. Some of it could be debatably connected to climate change. Supreme Court decided yesterday as well not to hear a challenge of a school district's ban on the shirt that bore the phrase, "Let's go, Brandon." The phrase, of course, connected to a NASCAR race where a driver whose name was Brandon was being interviewed, and the crowd behind the interviewer was, let's just say, chanting something about having intercourse with the current president at that time, Joe Biden, in which the host, in an effort to save face, said, oh, they're chanting, let's go, Brandon. Judges on lower courts upheld the ban, saying that its connection to the profanity laced expression is enough to allow for the ban. Having suffered an entire day without the requisite amount of attention being paid to them, Cornell students protested over people they didn't know, over things that happened in a place they haven't been. But They overflowed the large space in front of the school's super student center, waving signs saying justice for every Jane Doe, because most of them didn't know the person at all that was raped at the fraternity house. But it was a number of years ago. And Jim Baker, who along with Tammy Faye built the PTL Club TV ministry, has passed away at 86. You know, I was telling you earlier about some of the stiffness that I get, and I was just sitting. Sometimes I have to sit cockeyed in my studio because my left knee specifically, if it just sits too long in a sitting position. And it started at CPAC because they gave us those little elementary school chairs to sit at. So I was sitting very low. And so my knee was in a weird position ever since then. But I tell you, and I have to run upstairs to our offices and get my bottle of the Mesa Verde hemp oil, the CBD oil that my wife fixed her back like that. And she doesn't need it anymore for her back. So I'm thinking maybe if I do this on my knee, it'll stop hurting so much there, because you sit behind a microphone for a while and it starts to become distracting. 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
1: Jim Baker passes, and when somebody is as culturally impactful as Jim and Tammy Faye certainly were, it bears, and of course this has brought everyone out of the woodwork, from every person who has used the Jessica Hahn story to, quote, prove that religion is bunkum. And to this, and this goes back to a piece of culture that I think has led us to perhaps a religious revival in this country, because Gen Z, we had the Harris poll, was it last week, 2 weeks ago? Harris poll said that of all the generations still alive in the United States, Gen Z is the most religious, least religious are my people, the baby boomers, older than me. But, and you'd think, you know, at that point, you're starting to figure out, well, I'm going to find out soon. But a lot of the reason Gen Z is religious, I was talking to a demographer, is because their parents weren't. The parents were the parents of the generation that had been tainted by the PTL club and all of the televangelism that had become such, you know, fodder for lampoon. We still see it. Look at the cases being made against the Falwells in Lynchburg, just down the road from us here at Liberty University. And it is based on the same story that frequently happens, because we are people. We are flawed, broken, corruptible, sinful people living in Satan's world, and we do bad things. We do things that we know are wrong. It wasn't the affair with Jessica Hahn, it was paying her off. Just like, you know, Al Capone didn't get in trouble for murder for hire, he got in trouble for tax evasion. It was the hush money that did Jim Baker in. And to go back to the beginning of the program, if you are listening or if you download the podcast, which I'm so proud of us. We finally got caught up on the podcasts and chapters and everything is in there, chapter and verse. Yesterday's program is in there. This is a 4 hour long exchange of ideas. And if you only get an hour or two of it, it is a blessing to spend the time with you for whatever amount of time we have. But you go to joethomasinthemorning.com, pick a distribution nexus, and you'll get your podcasts of those other hours that you didn't hear. But at the very onset of the show, I posed the question to you, if we spent as much time doing good as we spend on trying to appear good, if we expelled as much energy avoiding doing bad things as we would spend on trying not to look bad, we'd be a better society. And I think most people would consider, you know, a fall. Tammy Faye stayed with him after the allegations that he had this affair that he paid off Jessica Hahn for. But his desperate need to appear to have not had that, to avoid the bad publicity, is what did him in. The cover-up is always worse than the crime. I mean, think about some of the things they did in Crossfire Hurricane and all the other attempts to make Donald Trump look out to be a Russian puppet, a spy, a secret agent man, whatever. And compare it to Howard Hunt and Gordon Liddy breaking into the Democratic National Committee headquarters at the Watergate office complex. I mean, stop and think about it. How many times have we accused Donald Trump of violating the Emoluments Clause, and these are the same people who look the other way over Whitewater? So, you know, the question that goes back in, you know, why do we do it? Why haven't we learned that the cover-up isn't worth it? And it's become even worse in a world where social media is everywhere. And more of us fall into the Jim Baker world of, you know, my notoriety, my popularity is my stock in trade. That's scary, isn't it? Think about a world where, you know, my ability to make money comes from how many clicks I get on my YouTube channel, or how many clicks I get on my Substack account, or my OnlyFans. Never mind, let's start. We have spent enough time on OnlyFans yesterday. But Jim Baker would still have been ministering. The Praise the Lord Club. No, my generation was full of people who thought it stood for pass the loot. It's another one of those things that his cover-up opened the door for the haters and the demons to run amok and demean the faith. And this is why my generation is so faithless. And our kids or grandkids, the Gen Zers, grew up with what my friend John Quisenberry calls a Jesus-sized hole in their heart. And so they went seeking that which their parents denied, because to them, faith meant the PTL club. And so anyone, or the diocese, you know, whichever one it is that you choose, Richmond, Milwaukee, wherever, where bad things were being covered up, the behaviors of broken, fallen men should not demean you. This is the whole point of Martin Luther. And believe me, I get the emails about Martin Luther every time I bring up the guy who said, hey, how about we print these things in their native language and let them take them home and read them, these Bible things. If this Bible is so important, print it in their language and let them take it home to read it. That heresy alone still has me get emails saying, well, you know, he was a pedophile, Joe. The word is still the word, though, and that's the thing.
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1: It is time for our sports director, Mac McDonald, to open his notebook for us. 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That means what's important now, which it meant, you know, when it was a defensive mantra as well. It's sort of the process, only for Southern Virginians there. You know, what's important now? What's in front of
2: you? There was a lot of grass from Charlottesville that Bud put in that lunch pail. You know, winning 19 out of 20 or whatever it was, 18 out of 19. Well, we like to thank the Yankees for participating.
1: Ouch.
2: Wow. Three errors in the first inning. Hey, that's a way to keep your head in the game. I go back to high school. I never forget Valley High School. It was a rich high school in Des Moines. In fact, that's where, Kalen played for Dowling, but Valley
1: Valley. They've been out of the playoffs for three days, right? And we still get
2: Kalen. But Dowling used to be an all-guy school. But anyway, when Valley came into the league, they built a baseball field with AstroTurf and then regular dirt. So they took AstroTurf just for the infield, not the outfield, just for the infield. And it was like, our team had 21 errors or something, they couldn't handle that. And that, you know, that's why Tampa needs, new. I'm not making excuses for the Yankees. They have not been good. And Cam Schlittler was not good last night. So anyway, he gave up 4 runs, 6 hits, game 3 tomorrow night in the Bronx. Now, the stat that blew me away as far as the, and I looked it up. In Cleveland, the White Sox took a 2-0 lead. They won 4-3. So Chicago goes back to the Windy City, and they are one win from moving on for the first time in 21 years. Okay, I believe that. But it's been 1906 since the Sox have clinched a series at home.
1: Was it that long?
2: Yeah. Holy cow. I got to double check that, but that's what
1: I want to be your shoeless Joe.
2: Exactly. So, anyway, the playoffs will move on. All right. Yesterday, Alex Ovechkin made it clear that he is stepping down from the world of hockey following this season. He turned 41 September 17th. He will finish his 22nd season in the league. Well, it took me a little while to edit this. It took me a little while to edit this because he spoke in the locker room very, very low key. He should have been mic'd by whoever was shooting this, but he was not. So they had a boom mic and it was, it's pretty low, but I think you'll be able to hear it. Anyway, he addressed his team and it took him about, I think I had 15 seconds, but it took him about 60 to say this. Anyway,
3: this is going to be my last year. I'm pretty sure it's for me, it's for my family. It's very important to you guys to know first. It's sad, 82 games left. Let's make a playoffs. Let's have fun and enjoy the moment.
2: Yep, there you go. So this season, Ovechkin, Sidney Crosby joined Gordie Howe, Alex DelVecchio, Stan Mikita, and Steve Yzerman as the only players in NHL history to play 22 seasons with one franchise.
1: Yeah, I know.
2: When Ovechkin made his season debut October 2nd in Carolina, he surpassed Walter Johnson, 21 seasons with the Washington Senators, as the longest tenured athlete in the history of Washington, D.C. professional sports. So there you go. And
1: to be fair, I mean, Washington, D.C. has a tough time keeping sports teams for 20 years consecutively.
2: So. Right. Yeah, exactly. So 11 goals shy of passing Wayne Gretzky for the most combined goals regular season and playoffs. He set the single season mark last year.
1: Yeah.
2: 4 assists shy of passing Nicklas Backstrom for the most assists in franchise history.
1: I didn't know this. If he gets like a few goals and assists, he might reach 14th on the all time list in points scored. He's the number one goal scorer, but he's 14th in the list in total points.
2: Yeah,
1: wow.
2: He's 12 points shy of 1,700 career points and 25 games shy of 1,600 career games. I thought that yesterday when James Franklin was holding his press conference at Virginia Tech and Tony Elliott, same thing. Losing yesterday was not overreaction Monday, but it was, put the wheels back on the bus Monday, trying to figure out. See, Tech travels to Cal And while James Franklin spent a good part of his press conference talking about how they're going to get there, why they're leaving early, you know, all the different things. He did get the question about people didn't want to talk about the field goal that we talked about. Didn't really want to get into the rules and did you call conference office? Nobody asked him, did you call the conference office? Now, why no one asked him? He's not saying whether he did or he didn't. Now, maybe he didn't because he said it is what it is and there's nothing he could do about it. But he did say, and this sounds like every losing press conference overreaction Monday, as James Franklin said, well, you got to deal with psych. You got to deal with psyches.
4: Whether it's a quarterback who throws some interceptions or whether it was a kicker or any position that has a game that they would love to have a redo over, or they're not pleased with how they played or felt like they had some significant plays that they're not happy with, then yeah, there's an aspect of that we got to work through.
2: All right. So anyway, they all, you know, Coach Olsen saying, well, we got to deal with this and we got to deal with that and so on and so forth. So anyway, as they move forward. Okay. This came to light. I'm calling up the soundbite. This came to light the other day. John Calipari, you know, of course, basketball's right around the corner. John Calipari has been very, very vocal about, he said, what was it? He said he had a player that his NIL money was going towards child support. And he, you know, there's just a lot of conversations with. Well, John Calipari opened the door the other day. The reason I keep up with Arkansas is because of Hunter Yurecek. Now, I'm not name dropping, but Hunter has been a longtime friend, and it's not like we talk every day. We don't. Hunter Yurecek has done an outstanding job as an athletic director. Coastal Carolina, went to Houston, and now he's at Arkansas. Okay. So, with all that being said, Calipari had some things to talk about regarding name, image, likeness. You'll like this.
5: Oh, say this, I probably shouldn't. Nine of my players, I'm going to say this, I probably shouldn't.
2: Sorry about that.
5: Nine of my players make more than my assistants.
2: So, I forgot I had that front on the file. Nine of his players make more money than his assistants. So, you think there could be any? Could there be an issue? Yeah.
5: And the other three make more than all my staff, and we are not one of the highest payers. We're just not. Then you could say, "What about you? I've been doing it 40 years. Started as a volunteer, 2 years as a part-time assistant, and I've kind of done okay at different programs." So yeah. They're paying.
2: Yeah. So they're saying, well, they're not making more than me. After all, I have been in this for 40 years, you know, and I've done kind of okay. Anyway, Calipari, I'm gonna cut this up. I'm gonna cut it up, edit it, and have a little more for you. But yeah, nine players making more than his assistants.
6: This is just gonna get nuttier. I said, you know, let's just, as I've said before, and I'll say it again, take the Band-Aid off. It's, you know, just hire players. They're a marketing department. It's, you know, the school athletic, you know, sports marketing division. We've hired, you know, this way Aaron Rodgers can go play at Cal again and spare the Pittsburgh the ignominy of another season. And, you know, and just, you know, it's about marketing your school. It's about getting your school on TV. James Madison University is running roughshod over everyone in the league more than they have in the years when they have shown up on national television. Yeah. And nobody's paying any attention. These guys are like, well, Krispy Kreme has given me, you know, 50 bucks to, you know, and it's just ludicrous. Just, you know, I don't know. I, you know, the networks are done. Their business model is gone the way of the dinosaur. Every team has their own YouTube channel now. So,
2: well, the great thing about it is too, now that because of the negotiation, they're trying to figure out with the committee and Rich Clark, who's the, and I we had this last week. We talked about it. They want to go to 24. By December 1, 24 teams in the playoffs, and that's going to anyway. We'll talk more about that. We have more time. But you're right, Jay.
6: So bad. The money's going to go away, and they're going to come after us, the taxpayers, to bail them out. That's this whole protects college sports from themselves.
2: Happy Tuesday. Protect college sports.
6: Yeah, from themselves. Gee.
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0: His name is Tom Drops Bombs. He actually has a given Christian name, but we call him Tom Drops Bombs, and that's what they call him on YouTube as well. Facebook, it's a little bit more straight-laced there. He is Delegate Tom Garrett on Facebook for the followers there, here to drop bombs with us this morning. How you doing, my brother from another mother?
1: Dude, I'm doing well. How are you?
0: Excellent, as always, and the blessings upon your face, they be. Tom, yesterday, and I want to apologize because you were telling me kind of what you wanted to get into this morning, and I want to apologize for any perceived lack of enthusiasm because you were telling me a very important story, and it's very solid, but the story is of a politician that was disingenuous. And I'm sorry, I'm like, really? And we're surprised why, but I guess, you know, each one has their own path of disingenuity that they have to follow. You're going to love this story, by the way, because it involves a celebrity, you know, one of the whistleblowing brothers of legend and the Trump one administration. But Tom, this is fun and frolic in four-part harmony, man. Great story.
1: Yes, born in the former Soviet Union and a former member of the United States intelligence community. You don't call me Evgeny Eugene Vindman. You know, everybody in their life will run, but not everyone will run like Usain Bolt. And politicians tend to do things that are less than genuine at times. And I know that's a shock to your listening audience, but this guy really Olympic gold medal level. So let me walk you through this.
0: Now, he's a member of Congress now. For those who, you know, only remember him, you know, walking down the hall and hearing from a friend who heard it from another guy who heard a phone conversation that Trump may have talked to Zelensky.
1: He's part of the Adam Schiff. I have stunning and compelling proof of Russia collusion that we still haven't seen yet, right?
0: Right.
1: So, but he's literally part of that subset. They know each other. They're buddies. So in July of 2026, Republicans have a bill before Congress that would ban members of Congress from using information that they glean from their committee assignments to invest in stocks and enrich themselves.
0: Okay, good idea.
1: Republicans voted unanimously to pass this bill. 13 Democrats joined them, 77% of whom were in swing districts. Now, what this tells us is that apparently Republicans care about corruption in Washington, but Democrats don't, or Democrats think their voters are too dumb to actually do the research. So all the Republicans vote for a bill to stop members from insider trading, and 13 Democrats join them. It passes the House. Don't worry, it's not passing the Senate. But who votes against that bill? Don't call me Eugene Vindman votes against that bill. But he's got an opponent, Doug Oliphant, in Virginia's 7th District. Go find Doug Oliphant, who's just diagnosed with cancer and will press on and continue the race. Army, I think, Ranger, Colonel, super good candidate. He's got an opponent, and so Vindman's consultant, I presume, says, oh, it probably looks bad that you voted to allow Democrats to continue to do their insider trading. That could hurt you in the campaign, and you voted against that bill. So not to be bothered by facts and truth, Vindman says, I now, literally from July to August, I now oppose members of Congress trading on insider information, and I oppose it so much that I'm going to file a bill to stop it. So August 31st, that is about 40 days after he voted against it, he filed the very same bill. Now, October the 2nd, 2026. Now, he filed that bill 19 days before early voting started in Virginia. So 40 days after he voted against it, 19 days before early voting starts. Now, fast forward 2 weeks, and he releases a TV ad that says there are two Wall Streets, one in Washington, New York, where Washington insiders take information to enrich themselves, and another here in Stafford County, Virginia. And I'm all about Stafford County. I have never seen anything like it. And he looks at the camera and says, if you reelect me, I will work to ban Washington Congress people from insider trading. So the timeline is July 21st, votes against it. August 31st, submits the exact same bill he just voted against, 19 days before early voting. And then runs a TV ad saying, look how much I oppose this. I'm going to carry a bill to stop it. I've never seen it. Like I said, we will all at some point in our lives run, but not everyone will run like Usain Bolt. And Washington politicians will all at some point perhaps be disingenuous, but nobody does it as low as don't call me Yevgeny, born in the former Soviet Union, Vindman, who was preceded in the 7th District of Virginia in Congress by somebody named, oh gosh, Joe, help me here.
0: Abby Normal, right.
1: Oh my gosh.
0: So, and as my confession portends, I at first I was not, oh, wait, hold it, you know, dog chases cat, congressman lies. But you're right. This is Olympic level tomfoolery. And it is what he's hoping for, that the 40% voter turnout that the 7th congressional district will see, 20% of them will be like, yeah, Bernie Sanders, man. He's trying to inoculate himself, unless there was some visitation in the, you know, House office building that his office is in, and Jesus himself came and put his hand on Yevgeny's head and said, you are wrong. I think we would have heard about a celestial visit at the congressional office complex.
1: First of all, the Democrats believe in Jesus, so that's not true. I was speaking to a wonderful Democrat friend, and I mean that, and she said, yeah, but Tom, what poison pill do the Republicans have in there that caused him to vote against it? The answer is none. 13 Democrats voted for it. Again, I think it's noteworthy that 77% of them were in districts that lean Republican that they have to hold. Right? But there was no poison pill. It was a clean bill. But, you know, it was a bad idea in July. It was such a good idea in August that he put in the exact same bill he just voted against. But here's the kicker. He ran a TV ad saying, I'm the guy who'll stop Washington insiders from benefiting from...
0: Isn't that the problem with being, I mean, there's a lot of upside of being an incumbent. I was talking to Bert Misasawa, who's running for the U.S. Senate against Mark Warner, who was actually part of the Washington administration, I believe, or maybe Lincoln. I'm not sure. He's been around a while.

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14: This is the Brian Kilmeade Show. Griff Jenkinger, humble D.C. correspondent, pinch hitting for Brian today. He has the day off. And I want to pick up just a little bit. So I'm talking about this contrast, and I would argue to offer a little constructive criticism to Republican candidates across the country. They really didn't do a strong enough job painting the contrast between the free market capitalism and the democratic socialism that's on the ballot across the country. And it's a very fascinating thing to watch. But I'll tell you, you know, President Trump follows, and we've got Fox polls, which we are constantly talking about and putting out there, and a lot of other polls. President Trump talks about one specific pollster that he really pays attention to, and that is John McLaughlin's polling. And I was looking just a week or so ago when John McLaughlin put out some of his polling, and he put out a data point in his polling that I thought was really significant, that showed that perhaps GOP candidates have not met the mark in what they should be doing to paint a contrast. And that is because he asked his American voters whether or not they had a favorable view of free market capitalism versus big government socialism. And back in July, in the dead of summer, it was about 13% difference that favored free market capitalism. In September, that had gone down from 13% difference to 4%. His numbers said 45% favored free market capitalism, 41% favored democratic socialism. And that tells me that not only did not GOP candidates do a good enough job in painting the contrast, it tells me that you have politicians like Abdul Al-Sayed and others that are effective communicators that are ultimately trying to pull the wool over Americans' eyes on exactly what they intend to do and how it will fundamentally realign not only our economy, but also our lives when it comes to having things like socialist healthcare with Medicare for all. And I was struck by an interview with former Chicago mayor, and of course he worked as a chief of staff, I believe, in the Bill Clinton administration. Rahm Emanuel had sat down with Hannity on his podcast, and he's ultimately trying to carve this centrist lane because he understands, I think he recognizes, that as the guy that was successful with the Clinton years, that we've got to get back centrist. Here is Rahm Emanuel trying to distance himself from the DSA. Listen.
15: There is a progressive and a pragmatic wing of the party. Mm-hmm. We'll have a healthy debate. That's what we should have. I have been up front. I don't believe the socialists are a wing. I think they are a separate party.
14: Okay.
15: They believe in defunding the police, which is not the party position. They believe in open borders and open prisons. That's not the party's position. When you switch that, we can talk. That said, and if you think people are so confident in what you're selling, we'll see you in November. Now, I happen to think we'll have a good debate about

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3: There are so many people now who see politics as a branding exercise, and they gravitate towards the causes that they think reflect most favorably on their brand. That's what happened with all of this Gaza's a genocide. That's how you wound up with all the flair at the Oscars and all the Hollywood award shows. Every year when award season comes around, people in Hollywood get the correct pin. What's the pin? Are we with Ukraine now? Okay, let's give you the Ukraine pin. Was it Free Palestine? Give me the Palestine pin. You go to the Oscars now, they look like waitresses at TGI Fridays. So much flair. They should all be wearing suspenders. It's bananas. But they always gravitate towards the cause on the left that makes them look like better people than you. Hey, we're here trying to stop a genocide in Gaza. What are you doing over there, you MAGA white supremacist loser? That's what they do. They run on a moral superiority, but they're gaining it from a lot of fake causes.
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1: This is the great Brian Kilmeade Show. Griff Jenkins pinch hitting for Brian, who has the day off. And we're joined now by a really smart guy with the Defense of Democracies. It's Rear Admiral Mark Montgomery. And Admiral, I'm so excited to talk to you because, you know, I really follow what's happening in Iran. And I think that it's pretty clear that we're not going to get October surprise of anything happening in these next 28 days. I could be wrong. You never know. But I did think it was interesting, sir, when I saw us pulling the B-1 bombers out of the UK, General Jack Keane was on with Himmer and Dana yesterday and talking a little bit about what he thinks that says. Listen here, cut 21. I want to get your reaction.
19: It is significant that we moved the B-1 bombers. There's no doubt about that. I mean, for us to do that, that means that our leaders who are controlling those resources do believe there is a threat. And they're concerned about the ability to safeguard against that threat. Who wouldn't be concerned if the threat that is being advertised is real? Why are people who pose the threat not behind bars?
1: What do you say, Admiral? You agree with Jack Keane?
20: You know, obviously, neither Jack nor I are seeing the classified threat brief, but I think we both are, you know, experienced enough to know that this is probably about a drone threat. And the, you know, United Kingdom, actually, like the United States, has very limited drone defenses for our air bases right now. I mean, we kind of noticed that in the 40-day combat with Iran, because if we'd had anything, we would have certainly had it forward at our bases there, which were hit pretty hard by drones, not by ballistic missiles. They were shot down by Thad and Patriot, but by drones. And so he's right. I agree with him, and I agree with Secretary Hegseth. If there's a legitimate threat to the bases, and our assessment is, you know, that there's insufficient defense on those bases, you do the next best thing, which is gain strategic depth. You move those bombers to an area where they're less likely to be threatened by an Iranian drone, because we do a better job at keeping, you know, the kind of the Iranian drone capabilities out of our country. Or they're moved to Diego Garcia, where they definitely are away from Iranian drones. So that makes sense to me. I think we did the right thing. Preserving the force is important. We have a limited number of B-1 bombers. I'd hate to lose any to any kind of ground impact like this.
1: Well, and, you know, you're a great person to have on to sort of give us some insight into this, because you do cover, among other things, the cyber and technology innovation for Defense of Democracies. And so, you know, my question to you is, knowing really the depth of your knowledge, are you surprised that this happened, or are you surprised it hasn't happened already?
20: In fact, I spent a couple months a year in Ukraine training their military, so I see a lot of counter-drone capabilities. And Ukraine has a lot. I mean, just I've observed at least 23 different counter-drone interceptors that are there. So there is technology for intercepting drones, but I also see the thousands that come from Russia and impact Ukraine, so you can see it. So there's a real risk. Again, I think we did the right thing. You know, I'm hoping that we're building up our capacity to defend our own air bases.
1: Mm-hmm.
20: In the meantime, we'll use the geographic separation of being all the way in continental United States with these, you know, along with where the B-52s and B-2 bombers are. And by the way, this doesn't stop us from striking Iran. A B-1 can make a run from the United States. It has to get refueled. B-2s do it. B-52s do it. You know, there's a reason it's called the strategic bombing force. It can go anywhere around the world and deliver these weapons. So we still have the capability and capacity to use them if needed. I'm not recommending we do that right now, but Secretary Hegseth did not significantly reduce his ability to impact the Iranians.
1: No, we know that stealth bomber B-2s can leave Whiteman and strike nuclear sites in Iran and be incredibly successful at that. Let me just get your top line thoughts on where we stand with things in Iran. It's clear the IRGC is not going to negotiate, but yet at the same time, it does seem that the U.S. has been very successful, particularly Secretary Bessent, in choking, strangling Iran's economy. And I was making the point earlier on this show that eventually even the IRGC, which controls some 40-50% of Iran's economy, eventually 40-50% of nothing is nothing. So is that the end game?
20: 100% I've been saying for a couple months, the economic strangulation is the way forward. And I'd say there's two big components to it. Probably the biggest is the blockade being conducted by the U.S. Navy with when enhanced by the fact that the U.S. Air Force and U.S. Navy have opened up a corridor for Arab oil, our partner oil, to get through to a degree now that the total amount of oil coming through the Strait of Hormuz when added with the pipelines, and you subtract Iranian oil from before February 28th, mm-hmm. we're now at the same level we were before the war. So Western oil getting through, Iranian oil getting cut off at like 95-98%. A trickle is getting through.
1: I love that even the New York Times finally is getting around to being honest about that and having to report it. Rear Admiral Mark Montgomery, great insight as always, my friend. Thank you for taking time.
20: Thanks for having me.
1: All right. 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
21: I'm Susan Lee, and this is the Fox Business Report.
22: Stocks rallied at the open after the NASDAQ and NVIDIA shares both closed at records on Monday, and NVIDIA opened up another 1%. Energy Secretary Chris Wright says red dye diesel will be available to all drivers on Saturday after President Trump signed an order to expand use of the highway tax-free fuel that's usually restricted to non-driving uses. The trade balance widened in August more than expected to $105.6 billion. Exports rose 1.4%, but imports were up 4.3%. Uber is buying Easy Cater, the first catering service for Uber Eats. Uber shares are narrowly higher. And potato supplier Lamb Weston is reporting an upbeat quarter. Its customers include McDonald's. Shares are up 6%. That's your Fox Business Report. I'm Jenny Coselda. Invested in you.
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8: A midterm debate off the campaign trail. Elisa Brady, Fox News. The top Senate Democrat is reporting President Trump to federal election officials over ads promoting the Trump agenda, even though funding for those ads is already changing.
9: Amid bipartisan criticism, President Trump says his super PAC, MAGA Inc., will now pay for a series of campaign-style ads highlighting President Trump and his administration's accomplishments. The ads were initially paid for by the federal government, and the White House defended the expense, calling the messages public service announcements and not political, since President Trump is not on the ballot. But Senate Democratic Leader Chuck Schumer says he is still calling on the Federal Elections Commission to investigate whether those ads by

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3: 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Marxism isn't affordable. 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It's not about equality. 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
4: News. I'm Gianna Gelosi. Students throughout France taking to the streets in protest against the state of education.
5: Tens of thousands of people taking to the streets, demonstrating and calling for equality. During many of these protests, there have been some clashes between demonstrators and police, with officers using tear gas at some points.
4: That's Fox's Jeff Paul. President Trump pushing the Senate to pass the Sunshine Protection Act to make daylight saving time year-round.
6: President Trump put Arkansas Senator Tom Cotton on blast in a Truth Social post over the weekend, calling him a friend, but saying he's stopping the Sunshine Protection Act, which would implement permanent daylight saving time. And the president posted Cotton's personal cell phone number as well. Cotton responded that no one likes changing the clocks, but that adopting daylight saving time has been done before, then rejected, as people don't want their kids going to school for much of the year in the dark.
4: Jessica Rosenthal reporting. 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
7: From the KXL Newsroom, I'm John Eric Smith. A Northeast Portland neighborhood will soon have its own grocery store again after a local fundraising effort supported by neighbors and the city. Mitch Elliott reports.
8: Park Rose lost its grocery outlet over the summer, putting East Portland at risk of becoming a food desert. But Don McKeever says the community stepped up, surpassing $30,000 to open Park Rose Grocery.
9: I really want to run it as a local community asset.
8: He says he's creating jobs and keeping prices affordable. The official grand opening date is not set.
9: I wanted to do it in the middle of November, but it'll probably be towards the end of November, beginning of December.
8: Mitch Elliott, FM News 101.
7: Freedom 970 weather, mostly sunny today, about 75 degrees, 80 degrees on Wednesday. From the KXL Newsroom, John Eric Smith on Freedom 970.
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11: 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And the homemade cookies, oh, yummy. 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On the stage is Sean and Angela. Hey, guys, how are you?
12: Hello.
13: Hi, great. Thanks for having us.
11: Welcome, welcome. Where do you guys live?
13: We are from Wyoming.
11: All right, what part?
13: Central Wyoming, about around Casper.
11: Okay. All right. Cool.
12: So nice.
11: Welcome all the way to Nashville. That's a bit of all. Excellent. And so you're here to do a debt-free scream. How much have you paid off?
12: $336,000.
11: Wow.
12: Oh, my gosh.
11: How long did that take?
12: 6 years.
11: Uh-oh.
12: Oh, wow.
11: Okay. And your range of income during that time?
12: We started about $180,000, and we ended about $300,000.
11: Wow. What do y'all do for a living?
13: I am an attorney.
11: Mm-hmm.
12: And I'm a pharmacist.
14: Oh, good for
11: okay.
14: you guys.
11: Okay, wow. Okay, yes. Cool. Good for you guys. Great careers. And $336,000, I was going to guess paying off the house, but then I hear those two careers, I'm thinking student loans.
12: We did the student loans first. This is round two, and it was the house this time.
11: Okay,
14: oh,
11: all right.
14: Nice.
11: Well done.
14: Congratulations.
11: All right, looking at weird people.
13: Yep.
11: 100% debt-free, house and everything. What's the house worth?
12: Probably about $650,000.
11: Excellent. Yep. And how much in your retirement nest eggs?
12: About $300,000 to $350,000.
11: So. Okay, so you're hitting the $1 million net worth range.
12: Yep.
11: Excellent. Way to go. And you're not that old. How old are you two?
12: 38.

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8: Jessica's in Tampa. Hi, Jessica. How are you? Let me try one more time. Must have not pushed it hard. There's the button. Hi, Jessica. What's up?
9: I'm good. How are you?
8: Better than I deserve. How can we help?
9: So my family recently moved from Maryland to Florida within the last month, and we are staying with a very generous church member, but there is a deadline to how long we can stay with them, and our home in Maryland has not sold. It's been on the market 100 days, and we've done everything we can think of and afford to do to make sure that it sells, and it just hasn't. And in order to get a rental down here, to move out, we need the house to sell. And so I was just looking for any advice on what to do to either get it to sell or what to do otherwise.
8: Okay. Tell me about your real estate agent. What are they telling you?
9: So he is a good friend of ours. He's an attorney, a real estate attorney.
8: He's a real estate attorney?
9: Yeah, he owns a brokerage too. Mm-hmm. He's helping us out.
8: Not much.
9: Well, he says our house is priced well for the market. It's been showing really well. We've had showings very consistently. It's just not getting any bites on it. We've dropped the price a couple times. We're looking into appraisal assurance, lots of different things. So,
8: why does he say it hasn't sold?
9: He just says the market's tough because the interest rates keep going up.
10: Well, they're showings, so people are interested. What is stopping them? Is it a dated kitchen? Is it the condition? What's the thing that's stopping people from making an offer?
9: I really don't know. We updated the kitchen, new counters, new appliances, new roof, new flooring in most of the house all within the last 4 years. The only thing that could really use an update is the HVAC, but we're not going to dump money into an HVAC for a house that we're not living in.
10: But he's gotten zero feedback from the buying agents, telling him why the clients aren't interested.
9: No, they said that the house is showing really well. We've had people say, oh, the basement's too dark. There's no walkout. We really wanted two bedrooms on the top floor. It's a townhouse.
10: And so, zero offers?
8: Zero offers.
9: It wasn't an official offer, but we had somebody consider offering us about $20,000 lower than what we listed it for. And
8: what is it listed for?
9: $329,800.
8: Have you seen a comparative market analysis? Did the agent do for you before you listed it what the other homes in the area have sold for?
9: Yep. And that they're all about the same. We have a pretty good square footage compared to other homes in the area that are comps, and we're listed pretty well from what we've seen.
10: What city is this in?
9: It's in Bel Air, Maryland.
10: Okay. We're just going to pull up the median days on market, median listing price, and get a look at that. Have you looked at that with your agent?
9: I have.
10: What's the days on market currently for that neighborhood?
9: About somewhere between 70 and 90.
10: Okay, so you're not super far off at 100.
9: No.
10: But clearly it's not the most desirable one in that neighborhood. But homes have moved in that neighborhood in the past couple months.
9: A couple, yeah, but not a lot. We just saw one. It went off the market, and then it came right back on the market, so something fell through there.

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2: 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Marxism isn't affordable. It's impoverishing. It's not about equality. It's about destitution.
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3: News. I'm John Saucier. New York City officials announcing today that major crime is down more than 6% across the city compared to last year. New York City Mayor Zoran Mamdani.
4: As we close out the third quarter, we do so with the fewest murders ever recorded in the first 9 months of the year. Year to date, murders are down nearly 20%.
3: Police Commissioner Jessica Tisch credited the drop in crime to the hard work of police officers. Officials note, however, they are still seeing a rise in hate crimes in the city. A woman in Northlake, Texas, in custody after allegedly stabbing her husband and two young children at their home this morning. Northlake Police Chief Robert Crawford tells us about the injuries sustained by those children.
5: Child, female, 3 years of age, suffered stab wounds to the chest. And an infant male, 10 months old, suffered a stab wound to the chest.
3: The suspect is 37-year-old Holly Flores, has been released from the hospital after being treated for minor injuries. Now she is booked into the Denton County Jail. 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
6: From the KXL Newsroom, I'm John Eric Smith. Portland Public Schools releases its short list of locations targeted for closure next year in the face of rising money troubles.
7: One of the plans would close 14 schools, another would shutter 11, and there would be boundary, grade level, and program changes. In an earlier video produced by Portland Public Schools, Superintendent Kimberly Armstrong said they cannot keep taking resources from some schools to subsidize others.
8: This is simply not sustainable. We must right size.
7: And a third option would defer any decision.
8: Doing nothing will further stretch limited resources and cause reductions in programs and staffing.
7: We have the list of targeted schools at KXL.com. 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
6: Freedom 970 weather, mostly sunny, temps in the mid-70s today. From the KXL Newsroom, John Eric Smith on Freedom 970.
9: This weather for... Take a look under your bed. Find stuff under there? What about jobs? No? Now try your basement. There's a pair of overalls that overall you're not so into anymore. A perfectly good laptop that hasn't sat in your lap in months. And even more stuff, but still no jobs? Well, you really have both. See, stuff is defined as household articles considered as a group. Sometimes this stuff is no longer needed. Wait, no longer needed? That can't be right. Because remember those jobs you were looking for? Those are really needed, and they're the stuff inside your stuff. Even inside that winter coat that moved with you to Phoenix. Our job is to unlock those.

0: right? We can't do that. So the math is telling you something, some cause of action has to occur, and paying off your debt doesn't change the fact that your rent's too high as a percentage of your income. If you had zero debt, you'd still be pinched.
1: Yeah.
0: So you've got to be in a different housing situation, and I don't know what that is. I'm not saying that Philadelphia is not that expensive. I think Philadelphia is that expensive. I don't think you're being melodramatic. I think you're just dealing with facts. But or even a suburb of Philadelphia, which is what you were saying you were in. So, but I think the math is screaming at you, and what I want to give you is the power to say, like you said, I'm going to take some power back, but I'm just going to have a conversation with him and go, look, Mr. $50, I can't do this. These kids cannot have a future this way. And so as a result, here's the thing, I'm not going to do this. And so I'm going to make plans to move, and you either need to make plans to be good with that or get ready to fight, because I'm getting ready to spend all of your $50 making sure that you're embarrassed before the judge that you give $50 for two kids. I mean, this guy ought to have his butt kicked up around his neck and wear it like a collar for sending $50.
2: Does he just not make anything?
1: No, he probably makes like $130,000 a year.
0: So what is the $50? And is that a middle finger?
1: Well, I guess so. No, well, his argument is, if I don't have enough money, well, then he can just raise the kids with his mom.
0: No, that's not his argument. His argument doesn't, he doesn't get to be the judge or to write the laws. He's just Mr. $50. Now I'm really pissed at this guy. So, what a lame-o father. What a horrible human being. You don't take care of your own children. Instead, you're using the child support to manipulate to try to get custody of them. Oh, take this guy down for sure, and that's the 40 grand, and take him down just for the hobby of it.
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4: 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Coming up next, the news with Mike Slater.
5: Thank you, Bill. It is Tuesday, October 6th, 2026. Here's what's happening today in America. Boulder sues oil company. Big win in the Supreme Court. Another Chicago murder. And a major win in Brazil. That's all coming up. Then Bill is going to be here with your message of the day. But first, the Supreme Court heard oral arguments about a case out of Boulder, Colorado. That city sued ExxonMobil and an energy company. Justice Alito recused himself, so Boulder only needs 4 votes to win, unfortunately. The lawyer for the energy company said if Boulder's claims are allowed to go forward, some 90,000 municipalities across the country will have the ability to make national and international energy policy by asking juries to impose catastrophic damages on fossil fuel producers. His argument is that only the federal government can deal with matters of air and water pollution, not states or towns. Boulder is suing to recoup costs for, quote, deceptive marketing and the dangerous side effects of fossil fuels. The U.S. Supreme Court reversed a lower court's restriction and approved the Trump administration's plan to end temporary protected status for hundreds of thousands of Venezuelans. Now, the Supreme Court already ruled in a similar case, but that was only related to people who had TPS from Haiti and Syria. Well, now the Supreme Court says this administration can end TPS for Venezuelans as well. It's believed there are 500,000 Venezuelans in America with temporary protected status. A 7-year-old girl in Chicago was stabbed to death while walking down the sidewalk with her sister. The suspect murderer is a 48-year-old woman charged with first-degree murder. Of course, she's been charged with multiple crimes before, prior convictions for assault, attacked a bus driver. She was sentenced 2 years probation. She violated that probation by assaulting 2 shelter workers, sentenced to court supervision. The mayor of Chicago said no child should ever have to fear for her life simply walking through her neighborhood. This happened at noon. When will the people of Chicago just have had enough? Conservative and pro-American Flavio Bolsonaro beat the incumbent president Lula in an election in Brazil on Sunday. Bolsonaro won 47% of the vote. Lula 45. So this could be the final round runoff on October 25th. But the eliminated third parties are nearly all on the right. So Bolsonaro is heavily favored. If he wins, that means during this Trump administration, the left has not won a single election in Latin or South America. And now nearly all of Latin and South America is pro-Trump and pro-America. A massive shift in our hemisphere in just 2 years. I'm Mike Slater from the podcast Politics by Faith. The great Bill O'Reilly has your message of the day. Next.
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2: Time now for the O'Reilly Update Message of the Day. On this Tuesday, I am again thinking about Iran. Last Wednesday, I was ushered into a meeting with President Trump and Secretary of State Marco Rubio at the White House. The primary topic, Iran, a very frustrating situation that will influence the midterm vote. It is inside America that the Iranian war is taking a heavy toll. The Democrats are calling the situation Trump's war or an illegal war. Apparently, the party would surrender to the mullahs. President Trump believes the U.S. intel that says Iran will soon collapse because food and other necessities are running out. To me, Iran has had more than enough time to be reasonable. The Strait of Hormuz, according to intel, is 70% open, and the Iranian people are ready to revolt. However, one final violent push will likely be necessary. If that happens, the Democrats and their media allies will run wild. That's a given. And sadly, many American voters will support the dissent. My analysis is not partisan. I want what is best for the nation and the state of Iran being neutralized is what's best. I'm Bill O'Reilly. I approve the message by writing it. You can reach me, bill@billoreilly.com, bill@billoreilly.com, name in town if you wish to opine. Now, John, concierge member, when Joe Biden was president, I was paying $5 for a dozen eggs. Last week, I paid $1.50. All right, that's a pretty big discount. With the exception of gas, most prices have stabilized in my area. Not the way it is in a lot of areas. That's the problem. Eggs are down, that's for sure. Lloyd, Mitt Romney got a lot of flack for saying 47% of Americans would vote President Obama due to government dependency. While he was wrong about President Trump, that statement appears to be accurate.
9: There's a lot of giveaways, but President Trump's giving money away too. So everybody's giving money away. Not good. Al Smith, Bill, in regard to superintelligence, should say China's not going to have any restraint. They're going to try to dominate. Yet you want laws passed by Congress to restrict our development of SI. Not to restrict it, to oversee any kind of illegality. The big difference. John Reimer, Lexington Park, Maryland. I wrote you about 2 weeks ago stating this SI is the most profound issue of our lifetime. I'm anti-hysterica big time, but this is serious. You're advocating regulation and others calling for legislation fail to understand. 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
9: Now the O'Reilly update brings you something you might not know. 65 years ago today, President John F. Kennedy advised Americans to build fallout shelters should the Soviet Union use atomic weapons against the USA. Here is the story. America dropped two nuclear bombs on Japan in August 1945. In response, the Russians under Stalin began to develop their own nuclear program. Tensions rose between America and the Soviet Union in the early 1960s. First, the Bay of Pigs invasion of communist Cuba, then the construction of the Berlin Wall. By the fall, the Soviets began testing new bombs over Kazakhstan. On October 6, 1961, President Kennedy released the following statement. There is need for a nationwide understanding of what each level of government, each private organization, and each citizen can do to bring about and maintain the best attainable protection for the civilian population against the major effects of a thermonuclear attack, unquote. The following July, JFK addressed the nation.
10: I hope the hearings are held. I hope they can be held this month. 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
1: All right, thank you, Scott, Chad, and thanks to all of you for being with us. 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I'm still where Newt was when he was on with us last week, and he said that in all the years he's been watching elections, that this is the most unpredictable of any that he's ever followed, and I kind of feel I'm in full agreement with him. There are people.

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1: Well, we've got over 5,000 arrested as violence spreading all throughout Paris. We'll get to that today. We've got an update. Governor Spamberger, who was really woke 1.0 crazy and adopted the lie to the your constituents and voters strategy, looks like her parole board is appointees have freed dozens of convicted murderers, rapists, repeat violent offenders. Sounds like she was DSA, abolish prisons, abolish the police, no bail, long before anybody else. Iran is getting crushed, and nobody really in the media is paying attention to it. We'll get to all of that. There's still some controversy over the president offering $5,000. We're going to tell you about an investigation into Jack Smith that is, I think he's really in legal jeopardy. We'll explain that with Jim Jordan and more, and your calls, 800-941-SHAW.
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3: I'm Charles Payne, and this is the Fox Business Report.
4: The major averages are ticking higher with the benchmark S&P 500 and the tech-heavy NASDAQ on track for record closes as the AI rally continues. Treasury yields are taking a breather, and oil prices are slightly higher with West Texas Intermediate crude over $89 a barrel. Most all of the 11 S&P 500 sectors are higher, and power stocks are rallying. Shares of Constellation Energy are up 15% after the company agreed to a 20-year deal with Google to boost output at 11 nuclear reactors. In the meantime, shares of Vistra Energy are up 12% after the Energy Department confirmed it would give the nuclear energy company a conditional loan commitment of up to $4.2 billion. The commitment is meant to finance modernization efforts across Vistra's nuclear plants in Pennsylvania and Ohio. That's your Fox Business Report. I'm Hillary Barsky, invested in you.
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6: From the KXL Newsroom, I'm John Eric Smith. A Northeast Portland neighborhood will soon have its own grocery store again after a local fundraising effort supported by neighbors and the city. Mitch Elliott reports.
7: Park Rose lost its grocery outlet over the summer, putting East Portland at risk of becoming a food desert. But Don McKeever says the community stepped up, surpassing $30,000 to open Park Rose Grocery.
8: I really want to run it as a local community asset.
7: He says he's creating jobs and keeping prices affordable. The official grand opening date is not set.
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6: Freedom 970 weather, mostly sunny today, about 75 degrees, 80 degrees on Wednesday. From the KXL Newsroom, John Eric Smith on Freedom 970.
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10: 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Find stuff under there? What about jobs? No? Now try your basement. There's a pair of overalls that overall you're not so into anymore. A perfectly good laptop that hasn't sat in your lap in months. And even more stuff, but still no jobs? Well, you really have both. 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
3: A prediction at the White House. I'm Lisa Brady, Fox News. President Trump just telling reporters he thinks Republicans are going to do very well as he continues a string of rallies around the country aimed at boosting turnout in tight races.
4: The rallies have changed things around. We're letting people know what the Republicans have done, and it's incredible.
3: This as he heads to Maryland to talk about investment and manufacturing at a Baltimore shipyard. 4 weeks to Election Day, the Fox News power rankings have Democrats up by 11 points on a generic House ballot with a tie for the Senate, where six seats are considered toss-ups and a few others are shifting.
5: Among Senate races to watch, North Carolina has moved from lean Democratic to likely Democratic in the contest between Republican nominee Michael Whatley and Democrat Roy Cooper. Fox confirmed that a GOP-aligned super PAC has pulled its resources from the state. South Carolina has moved from solid Republican to likely Republican in the Senate race, where Republican Darlene Graham is running to replace her brother, the late Senator Lindsey Graham.
3: Fox's Tanya J. Powers. International pressure on Russia to give more information about the death of a lab worker in Siberia, possibly from the pneumonic plague. Fox's Jillian Turner at the State Department.
6: Officials here tell us that State Department health experts have actually been in direct touch with Russia's foreign ministry about this since last Friday. That is now 5 days ago, or nearly 5 days ago. But if you listen to Secretary Rubio speaking this morning, it sounds like he is again reiterating his call that it is time for Russian officials to start talking.
7: The more we can learn about what happened, then the better all of us can be in a position of responding. And maybe, you know, there's nothing there. Maybe it's bigger than we thought. We don't know.
3: There's been contact tracing and quarantining reported after the lab worker's death. New highs on Wall Street for the S&P and the NASDAQ. And the Dow up 253 points at the bell. 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
3: Federal prosecutors just confirming a man from Washington State has been arrested in connection with a February school shooting in Canada. Officials say James Cody Bryant allegedly communicated with the 18-year-old shooter for 6 months before

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1: All right, thanks, Scott Shannon. 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It is 800-941-SEAN if you want to be a part of the program. Linda, I've been looking all over. Are these pictures of Jack Smith with a No Kings t-shirt accurate, or we don't know yet?
2: No, they're accurate.
1: Anyway, we are discovering a lot as it relates to Jack Smith. And now the latest development is the Biden FBI, DOJ, that was weaponized, not only tracked down Barron Trump, but also we're listening in on phone calls with Susie Wiles, who is the chief of staff of the president. And, you know, where this now goes, I don't know, because now you're talking about abuse of power. Now you're talking about this has nothing to do with any discretion. This is crossing a line, you know, getting phone numbers of elected officials and doing these things without warrants, et cetera. Anyway, the person that knows the most about it is with us, and that's the chairman of the House Judiciary Committee.

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1: The genius of Marxism isn't the workability of the ideology, because it's unworkable. It's impossible. It's impracticable. The genius of it is it creates the passion and the emotion, the atmospherics, if you will, for tyranny. Marxism isn't affordable. It's impoverishing. It's not about equality. It's about destitution.
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2: The genius of Marxism isn't the workability of the ideology, because it's unworkable. It's impossible. It's impracticable. The genius of it is it creates the passion and the emotion, the atmospherics, if you will, for tyranny. Marxism isn't affordable. It's impoverishing. It's not about equality. It's about destitution.
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3: Fox News, I'm Tom Graham. Demonstrations ramping up today in France after weeks of protests and riots. Many unhappy about inequality and demanding more funding for the nation's schools.
4: Today's demonstrations were much bigger and far more intense. Tens of thousands of people lining the streets of Paris, going from one plaza to another in the center part of town. And it was there at that plaza where there was this huge clash between riot police and demonstrators.
3: Fox's Jeff Paul in Paris. President Trump announcing his administration will spend $6.6 billion to build components for submarines in Baltimore.
5: This massive project will create over 3,100 new jobs right here in Maryland and will support an additional 11,000 jobs across the nation.
3: President has ramped up events in several states as next month's midterm elections near. 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
6: From the KXL Newsroom, I'm John Eric Smith. A Northeast Portland neighborhood will soon have its own grocery store again after a local fundraising effort supported by neighbors and the city. Mitch Elliott reports.
7: Park Rose lost its grocery outlet over the summer, putting East Portland at risk of becoming a food desert. But Don McKeever says the community stepped up, surpassing $30,000 to open Park Rose Grocery.
8: I really want to run it as a local community asset.
7: He says he's creating jobs and keeping prices affordable. The official grand opening date is not set.
8: I wanted to do it in the middle of November, but it'll probably be towards the end of November, beginning of December.
7: Mitch Elliott, FM News 101.
6: Freedom 970 weather, mostly sunny today, about 75 degrees, 80 degrees on Wednesday. From the KXL Newsroom, John Eric Smith on Freedom 970.
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7: He's here. He's here. 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

0: Well, ladies and gentlemen, what you see in France is already here. The question is whether we're going to stamp it out or whether it's going to spread like a massive fire. Now, we only have 1 minute. Okay, well, I'll have to do this after the break. I want you to hear from some of the unfriendly imams again as we collect these by the hundreds, Imams right here in the United States of America, Dearborn and California, and the two cases we'll play when we return. Excuse me. A Dearborn, Michigan Shiite Islamic scholar. But they're all scholars, at least by their own interpretation. And a California imam. And these are both very, very recent statements. One last Friday, and one a couple of weeks ago. We'll be right back.
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6: Fox News, I'm John Saucier. The tensions remain high in the Strait of Hormuz as the U.S. and Iran continue to try and control the waterway. President Trump again suggesting an end to this war could be coming soon.
7: We have to finish up, and it's only a question of which way. Do we want to do it the nice way or the not so nice way? And pretty soon you'll find out.
6: Cornell University announcing today that former U.S. Deputy Attorney General Sally Yates will lead an independent review of how the school handled an alleged gang rape at a campus fraternity house in 2024. New York Governor Kathy Hochul says she's hopeful the investigation leads to changes.
8: This is about finding out how we can just change the culture that was clearly there, that is so abhorrent to all of us as we see the results.
6: Protesters criticized the university for not doing enough to investigate the incident. Lawyers for two of the accused students claim their clients did nothing wrong. 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
9: 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Portland Public Schools releases its short list of locations targeted for closure next year in the face of rising money troubles.
10: One of the plans would close 14 schools, another would shutter 11, and there would be boundary, grade level, and program changes. In an earlier video produced by Portland Public Schools, Superintendent Kimberly Armstrong said they cannot keep taking resources from some schools to subsidize others.
11: 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We must right-size.
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10: We have the list of targeted schools at KXL.com. 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
9: Freedom 970 weather, mostly sunny, temps in the mid-70s today. From the KXL Newsroom, John Eric Smith on Freedom 970.
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0: Well, a lot of things that didn't work out too well.
1: Mm-hmm. President also had a great announcement via executive order. He's expanding access to tax-exempt red dye diesel, which will very, very much help industry, help truckers. He's doing everything he can. The Democrats are doing everything they can in the states to keep the price of gasoline, oil, and electricity sky high. They want you in pain. They want to punish you, and then they blame capitalism or Trump or Iran. Cut seven, go.
0: Today I'm announcing another unprecedented step to bring down costs. For many years, farm vehicles, construction equipment, and other off-road vehicles have used what is known as red dye diesel. You know what that is? I don't know what the hell it is, but whatever it is, it's supposed to be very good. Does anybody want to explain that? Red dye diesel, everybody, which is exactly the same as normal diesel, but is sold tax-free for off-road vehicles and big trucks. So tonight, right? These guys know exactly what I'm talking about. They're going to be very happy in about 2 seconds. So tonight I'm going to sign a historic executive order to officially waive the off-road requirement and allow anyone to purchase tax-free red dye diesel for any reason.
1: That is a big deal. Apparently, when you're filling up one of the big rigs, those taxes can be as high as $100 total. And so he is suspending that. Now, I have to believe this is on the back of what I've been calling for behind this microphone as well as on my Fox show, which is the suspension of sales taxes on gasoline across the board in every state. The governor of Georgia, Republican governor Kemp, has done it or is doing it, and there may be a couple other governors doing it, but all the Republican governors, the Democrats won't do it, but all the Republican governors should do it. Particularly if they're running surpluses, but particularly if it's not a big, big part of their budget. Just do it. Do it. There are things that the government can do at the state level that make a huge difference. That's one of them. And the president is doing everything he possibly can, and he's right. The Strait of Hormuz is open. All the oil that was flowing through there before the war is flowing through there now. So the war that Russia launched against Ukraine, where Ukraine is fighting back, they've hit a number of refineries, big diesel processing plants, and it's had an impact on the world market. Would have had an impact on the world market no matter what. The Democrats have homegrown policies. They call it generally climate change. Says, yeah, I don't want the climate to change in a negative way. But it's really a grab bag of government control, massive amounts of money that are shuffled out for these NGOs and radical left-wing groups and politicians, more power, more control of the economy and so forth and so on. It's a totalitarian party, the Democrat Party. That's what it's become. It's actually what it's always been. It's a totalitarian party. Used to use race to get power. Now it uses Marxism, economic arguments to get power. We'll give you freebies. We'll redistribute wealth. We'll go after the billionaires. See, all the talk about billionaires, the fact is that in the context of the population and the voting population, there aren't a lot of billionaires. In the context of all the voters, 300, 150 million, 160 million. And so you beat up on the billionaires, even if they're inventing things that you want, which is why they're billionaires in the first place, even though it doesn't affect you, whether you earn a living or not, your health care, whether you get it or not, and so forth and so on. Whether there's 10 billionaires or 1,000 billionaires, that has no impact on you, unless they're creating jobs, which most of them obviously are. And that has an impact on you. That's very positive. But there's always a shiny object for these people that they want you to chase. They don't want you to look at actually what their policies have done, what their policies will do, that they're not really for the working people in the middle class. Tell me, where are communists for working people in the middle class? When it's working people in the middle class who are enslaved, who are in concentration camps, who have to do what they're told by the government. Where are these these regimes that are for the working class and the people. Nowhere. Nowhere. Zero. I'll be right back.
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1: 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And I'm not sure a lot of people like him. He's tough as hell. But I like him. I love him.
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2: All right. Feeling is mutual, Mr. President. So what is it exactly that the Democrats are going to do about affordability, and why is it that they're not asked by the media? The answer is there's nothing they're going to do about affordability any more than Mondami's done anything about affordability. In fact, they will drive up costs and prices because that's the nature of what they do. Remember, they talk about the people, but they're really about government. Government. That's why you wouldn't think twice that a Democrat governor or a Democrat state legislature would freeze or suspend temporarily the sales taxes on a gallon of gasoline. That's why in New England and northeastern states, the Democrat governors have done absolutely nothing to bring down the price of electricity, and yet they're the ones that

0: Bill Gettysburg. That's what it is. Americans of all stripes, of all backgrounds, have stood up in the past. We've united together. We've united together to defeat evil, whether in our own country or overseas, whether communists or fascists, whatever the challenge, whatever the evil. And now it's right in our face. Much of Western Europe has been and is being conquered right in front of your eyes. We cannot allow it. Already we look at our streets. We look at our communities. Already! This is metastasizing. Local zoning boards whose members are political appointees, screwing us left and right. Planning commission, screwing us left and right. Not just Democrats, but Republicans too. But mostly Democrats. Our system is being played. Our Bill of Rights are being played. Those radical lawyers in black robes who pretend to be judges, they're in on it. The media are in on it. I'm attacked relentlessly. The president's attacked relentlessly. The ambassador to Israel is attacked relentlessly. My stepson is attacked relentlessly. Why? Because we stand up for Americanism, the rule of law. I don't expect it to stop. But don't look to the media for help. And don't expect to rely on all the donors and Elon Musk and others. What they do is very important. But we have our personal responsibilities here. We do, you and me. There's no way in hell that Al-Said in Michigan should even be close. No way. There's no way Tellerico in Texas should be close. No way. There's no way I think this guy Jackson or Johnson in Maine. No way he should be close. No way. And there's no way in any Republican district or any district that Trump won in the House. No way should it go Democrat. No way. It's up to you. You may say I'm only one person. Baloney. Those of you who voted in the general election to elect Donald Trump, you're called upon again, not by me, by your own conscience. Donald Trump is 80 years old. He is every single day and night campaigning for us, for you and me, under constant attack with lies and fake news and all the rest of it, knowing full well that he and his family are going to suffer a horrendous fate, a horrendous fate, that the Marxists and the Islamists prevail. And for what? A man who didn't need any of this, stepping in because he loves his country. I'll be right back.
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0: powerful post of chair of the House Judiciary Committee, and of course that comes with the power of subpoena. What are your top priorities in a role like that? Who is your first subpoena?
1: Now, well, listen to that. Who is your first subpoena? Who are you going after? What can we look forward to? I wrote a whole book on these people, on freedom of the press. They're disgusting. Go ahead.
2: You know, with 30 days to go before the election, we probably have 30 more scandals and episodes of corruption that are about to erupt. So I
1: can't. See, this guy's just a nasty, nasty piece of work. That's all he is. Comes from a one-party state, Maryland. His district is all Democrat. And so he's free to conduct himself this way. He's just a hitman. He'd be a hitman for a Stalin. He'd be a hitman for any of these regimes. And he's a hitman for the Democrats. On both impeachments, on the January 6th committee, he goes on the floor when Donald Trump wins the presidency. He challenges the count on the Electoral College vote. He's involved in twisting the 14th Amendment into a pretzel, claiming that the clause does not allow for Donald Trump to run for president because he was committing an insurrection on January 6th. And, of course, the courts threw that out as BS. This is all he is. And I argue he's a Stalinist. Go ahead.
2: Precise ranking, but look, we're investigating all of the corruption, the pay-to-play pardons that have essentially been for
1: pay-to-play
2: sale.
1: Pay-to-play pardons? Is that Obama? Pay-to-play? So they're going to take everything the president has done and try and criminalize it or turn it into an impeachment clause. You understand? So every single thing he's done, they'll make a long list, they'll make the accusations. And try and prevent him.
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9: His message on Iran to Maryland. I'm Lisa Lacera, Fox News. President Trump says the U.S. needs to finish the job in Iran as he unveiled a multi-billion-dollar project for a Navy shipyard.
10: President Trump announced a nearly $3 billion contract with defense technology company Anduril as they look to turn a site near Baltimore into a Navy shipyard. But Iran was on the president's mind, and after telling the sailors that we need to finish up there, he said,
11: "It's only a question of which way do we want to do it, the nice way or the not so nice way. Then pretty soon you'll find out.
10: He praised the Navy.